0: rehearse as we
1: in
0: don't
1: a safe space our heads.
0: We in our heads, and we don't actually have to, you know, go out there from the cave millennia ago, you know, and confront, you know, the tiger or the big woolly mammoth or whatever it is,
1: anything, who knows, whatever,
0: or the other tribe or something else. We can be told these stories and live them, and that has stayed with us. And so it is a way that we can actually, you know, as teenagers. And another thing too is at that point of adolescence, teenagers are actually disassociating from that. What they are with parents, you know, they're forming their own independent identity, and that is a huge scary thing to step away from that family. And so, you know, if they're feeling that scared, if they see they need a role model, if they're feeling an outsider, you know, all of these things are championed through that the horror movie.
1: Absolutely. And the brain, it's interesting, there's an increased sensitivity in the reward systems of the brain. So this makes the relief and dopamine spike that they experience through surviving the intense rush felt from a scary stimuli. And the fact that they, it actually makes it even addictive. And that's why these horror movies, I mean, I can remember being a tween and reading ghost stories and being quite addicted to them. So this is the brain that's changing. It's, you know, and even though the body's also changing, as we've said, in sort of unpredictable ways, it's a psychological metaphor for losing control of one's own anatomy but also one's own brain. So you
0: and
1: can
0: think,
1: see why these are important times
0: exactly.
1: for teenagers.
0: And that's exactly where storytellers are going, and that's where filmmakers are going. And you can see that in films like... we're talking about Gremlins. So if we sort of flip from the sort of the 60s now into the 80s, the 1980s, you know, things like Labyrinth with our favourite David Bowie in that film. But the idea of using puppetry and using and characters, I think, is a really interesting one if we can sort of go there,
1: yes.
0: the Hansen characters, because we've talked about the idea of the uncanny valley before, which is, you know, when we go a bit towards later in the 90s and getting robots which look like people, which is a bit unnerving.
1: Yes.
0: Whereas with puppetry, we can see their actual puppets.
1: Yes, we can. And actually what we might do is I'm actually going to play the Labyrinth soundtrack. Now, so let me just bring it up. The Labyrinth, David Bowie's Magic Dance. And we'll come back to, because we're also going to discuss Gremlins in the show. So stay tuned, listener, because we've got lots to talk about.
0: We're in the 1980s
1: now. I know. One of the things too, the research is just finally about the brain and teenagers and wanting to watch horror movies. And, you know, changing bodies, changing hormones, is actually there's a social bonding and peer sort of bonding and peer status thing that happens with them. What that is, and I'll just unpack that phrase, is they're sharing terrifying experiences together, and they create social bonds through vulnerability. I remember going over to my next door neighbour and watching Kolchak, The Night Stalker, and both of us would be watching it through the cracks in our fingers. We had our hands over our eyes, but both of us, and then sometimes I remember I wanted to look away and then one of us had to look and say what was happening. So one of us would be close our eyes, go, oh no, there comes the zombie. What's happening right now? Because one of us would like, and then the other one say, oh, it's okay. He seems to have the right weapons. And
0: it's
1: then
0: going
1: the
0: to
1: other
0: be all right.
1: one. So actually, if there is definitely something that's happening there with teens, I do remember that experience of myself, even watching. Mm-hmm. Do you remember The Night Stalker?
0: I do.
1: I was addicted to the journalists. Yeah,
0: but I think, you know, I see that with my kids, you know, because I was actually doing my PhD and actually using all these, you know, horror movies in my PhD. And my oldest son was like 10 or 12 at the time, and he and his friends would come in on a Saturday night for a sleepover and say, can we watch some of your research, please?
1: Oh, there we go. Oh, good goodness me. Now, just to finish off that sort of tween and teen thing. So the young children under 10, they had sort of, these were all cognitive coping strategies in processing horror, and, you know, sort of processing all those types of things in their brain. And of course, with the young adults, it's the mental tools to remind themselves it's just a movie. And that's kind of an interesting thing. I want to go to the Labyrinth because it does explore, we talked about that, you mentioned the puppets. Let's play the track. Oh, hang on! I've got to go deeper into that. Here we go. This is David Bowie at the moment talking to one of the puppets, and he's about to break into suicide.
2: Quiet! A goblin, babe.

0: 3 minutes. You'll be mine.
1: That particular track, that was The Labyrinth, David Bowie's Magic Dance, where he's holding a baby hostage. Tell us more, Dr. Evelyn, about this particular story, Labyrinth, that stars the very famous David Bowie.
2: Oh, it does. What I really love about this is, if we're going to bring psychology into it again, The Labyrinth, you know, it's about a journey through a maze. And the creatures in the labyrinth were developed by Bill Hansen, who did the Muppets. And so he wanted to make a darker sort of characters than the Muppets.
1: It's very dark Muppets. It's such
2: so
1: a contrast to the Muppet Show, to Kermit, the Sesame Street characters.
2: Exactly.
1: It is. I actually almost didn't believe it was him.
2: No,
1: and then realised from the voices it actually was, and then looked it up, of course, and it is.
2: We've got Ludo, the big lovable monster in Labyrinth. And he was specifically designed as a deliberate departure from the typical Muppet-style monster. And I think, it was they very much wanted to break away from that. But I love the idea of the idea of a labyrinth, okay, which comes from mythology. And we're trying to find a way out to the creature from the creature, you know, the monster in the labyrinth in Greek mythology. And it's a maze. And it's, very much I think Bill Henson wanted to work with human actors at the time, which is the concept of the baby there and David Bowie, but surrounded by goblins as the film's core image. I really like that.
1: Because David Bowie's the head goblin, isn't he?
2: Head goblin, exactly.
1: Yes. He looks so beautiful and he's got really tight pants.
2: So,
1: sorry, I just had to add that.
2: Oh, well, he does look quite gorgeous there. And, it's all built from animatronic puppetry. And I think, as I was saying before, it looks like puppets.
1: It does.
2: You can't figure that they're real, even though there might be.
1: No.
2: You know, goblins surrounding this
1: They're
2: baby.
1: Sort of,
2: it's sort of kind of like okay monsters, okay horror.
1: Yeah, it's really weird. I guess it's a 1986 film, and in some ways Sarah, the character, is learning to sort of, she has to go and save her younger brother. So she has to let go of childhood, take responsibility for her own actions and accept the messy realities of growing up, is how someone else described it.
2: Which is such a theme.
1: And the maze or the labyrinth, as you said, is a psychological representation of the transition from being a self-absorbed child to an emotionally mature adult, because she has to adult. She can't be the kid-alt. She can't be the kid. She's got to save her brother from the Goblin King. So
2: absolutely, and again, it's if we think about Star Wars, let's go there. It's about the hero's journey.
1: It is where she is often having to come up. She comes up against so many disequilibriums, okay, things that put her off course, very disorientating things, and that actually metaphors the transition into adolescence.
2: Absolutely, it is, and that's where it's a really good thing about the monsters, and the hero's journey is part of confronting the monsters. And that idea, the concept of the hero's journey, mythologer Joseph Campbell wrote this very pivotal book at the time, which is chronicling all the mythologies across the world and putting them together and seeing that there was this pivotal story everywhere, which was the hero at the point of adulthood or in adolescence has to leave the home, has to follow a call, which is, you know, in this Sarah's case, the baby, her baby brother getting, you know, kidnapped or something like that, and then overcome obstacles and then, you know, finally get the prize and then come back a changed person. So this
1: transformed.
2: A transformed person.
1: A transformation. And sometimes the hiccups in between are part of that transformation.
2: And it is. They've also got to overcome all these obstacles.
1: Yes.
2: And they,
1: yes.
2: You know, at the beginning there's a refusal of the call and things like that.
1: Yes.
2: And so, you know, very interesting that
1: this is the hero's journey.
2: The hero's
1: Sarah.
2: Journey. George Lucas, in fact, was so inspired by Joseph Campbell and this work. He based it on Star Wars, the whole Star Wars phenomenon. And he had a Skywalker Ranch at that time. He invited Joseph Campbell out to Skywalker Ranch to actually discuss this and talk to him about it. And he actually put this most fabulous series together about Joseph Campbell because he wanted to capture this amazing person. It's back in the 80s, so you might be able to find it on YouTube or something like that. But it's really, really pivotal. And, you know, you think about going back to Star Wars. I know I'm kind of jumping genres and things like here, but, you know, help me, Obi-Wan Kenobi. You're the only one. You know, help me. You know, and it's... that call out,
1: the
2: call
1: for the mission.
2: The call for the mission. And we see that here in Labyrinth as well.
1: Right.
2: You know, it's the same structure.
1: She has to rise to the challenge, doesn't know how to. And often the heroes, I think in Joseph Campbell, he does reference the fact that sometimes they're an underdog. They're sometimes the unlikely hero.
2: Always unlikely hero.
1: A young girl who at the end of this movie is actually packing away her toys and realising the end of her sort of childhood, but nevertheless realising that the fantasy creatures that appeared in her room, as a reminder, she doesn't have to completely abandon her imagination or her inner child either. And because that, in fact, hanging on to your inner child as an adult is about being really open to the world and how you navigate. Because once you close off options and curiosity or creativity, life is not good.
2: Well, I think that is lovely because going back to the Magic Faraway Tree movie, I think there at the very end, you know, when everything comes good and the magic faraway folk, you know, and
1: yes.
2: I think the elves and folk and spirit worlds and all those sorts of things are very important for what we're going to be talking about with, you know, sort of the Japanese anime and all those cute monsters is, you know, they come down and they see this little boy who's now a grown up man. Who's the dad who brought them? Who's brought his family back to the edge of the forest, and he almost sees one of the forest creatures, there, Mr. Moonface.
1: Oh, Mr. Moonface!
2: At,
1: yes,
2: you know, in the corner of his eye, and he wonders. And he was so close to Mr. Moonface as a child, and he could see them. And you know, the creatures from the Magic Faraway Tree say, "It's only children that can see us."
1: Oh, isn't that beautiful?
2: Isn't that lovely? But
1: I love
2: that. If we're open to it. We can still remember what it's like, and that's what the father did. And, you know, he relocated after he lost his job in commerce to follow his own inventions and use his own imagination.
1: I love that tension between taking responsibility and adulting but keeping your inner child, your curiosity and your creativity, because as an adult you can't function without it. And I love that tension, the joining, the embracing of both the adult and the child within us. Oh,
2: and that's where those monsters, that's where those cute monsters come in.
1: That's where those cute monsters come in. 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I know, we've been talking for a while because this is a really interesting topic. So stay tuned, we've got more coming up.
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0: monster.
1: Exactly. We can. Now, the next film we're going to talk about, or the next narrative, the next story, is Gremlins. Now, I had not seen Gremlins, so I had to do a bit of research in this, and I feel like I've been Gremlin.
0: Tell us and the audience about Gremlins, Dr.
1: Released
0: Andy.
1: Released in 1984, and it was produced by Steven Spielberg, directed by Joe Dante, and Gremlins appear at first to be a comic horror film, and it's these very little cute creatures that come with three simple rules. They are keep them away from bright light, don't get them wet, and never ever feed them after midnight.
0: What can go wrong?
1: What could go wrong? Gremlins are surprised. It's a surprisingly rich film, and it's got themes of sort of consumerism, responsibility, technology, family, small town life. This sort of themes that sort of what happens when human beings want something without really understanding it. It was one of the things that kept coming up. And, you know, we want the Gizmo is the toy that is purchased by a family for the son, Billy, and he really wanted it. And it's the first important idea in Gremlins is that we desire things before we truly understand them, because the premise of the film is that it sets up this sort of, oh, you've got to be careful, you've got to follow these rules. And Gizmo is not simply a pet, and the film is sort of a little bit, in part, a warning about consumer culture. And we're going to be talking about Labubus later, so we are going to be talking about consumer culture, where cute monsters crashes with marketing and also psychology. And so stay tuned for that for the end of the show. Now, Gizmo gets wet and multiplies, and this adorable Mogwai, as they call them, they turn into cocoons. They begin sort of an epidemic of what begins as small acts of carelessness, but then ends up being pretty much chaos. So small actions have consequences far beyond what we can imagine. That's one of the themes there. Gremlins, in a sense, are a consequence of human irresponsibility, and you know they're kind of The film also asks the question a little bit like, let's consider the nature of evil. Are gremlins born evil, or were they made evil by humans? They're creatures who become destructive, but they're given the opportunity to become destructive. So whereas Gizmo's gentle, the head gremlin, once the cocoons burst out and they become these gremlins, Stripe, the leader of the gremlins, is aggressive and malicious. And it's sort of a nature versus nurture sort of thing. But there is sort of, it's an uncomfortable reflection of humanity where, I mean, when I was reading about the Gizmo, about Stripe and his mates in the movie theatre, you know, they're playing cards, they invade a cinema, it's like a mini version of really bad holiday people. They drink, they smoke, they gamble, they watch films, they behave really badly. Look, it's for some of us might be thinking, oh yeah, that was my 20s rite of passage. But, you know, they actually indulge in everything. They drink too much, they become too violent, and they consume without consequence. And it's sort of perhaps a parody of consumerism.
0: I think,
1: as well.
0: You know, what's really interesting is that idea of, you know, you were explaining, you know, this is what the, you know, what happens, don't get them wet, don't overfeed them and all this sort of stuff, and they'll multiply and whatever. We need a xylophone so we can have a little bing, bing, bing. I'm having a Star Trek moment here.
1: Oh, yes.
0: The Trouble with Tribbles.
1: That's exactly what that was. They were the early, oh my God, we do need a xylophone that every time we
0: talk
1: we
0: about Star
1: often,
0: Trek.
1: I don't think there's an episode of Monster Hunters where we've not
0: quoted a bit,
1: Star Trek.
0: No, it all links back to Star Trek or Frankenstein.
1: Yes. We do need a xylophone. Actually, I do have one somewhere. I'll get one.
0: But I think, Truth, you're talking about consumerism. So what happens with The Trouble with Tribbles? For anyone out there, and I can't believe no one's watched the original series of Star Trek and doesn't know this episode, which is, you know, Uhura, you know, it gets, you know, buys or is given the fluffy creature, a little thing. And, you know, she's told it's perfectly fine. And what happens is they keep multiplying and, you know, bones, you know, Dr. McCoy has no idea why they just keep on breeding by themselves.
1: It
0: it's parthenogenesis, you know, which is really interesting. Breeding without any, you know.
1: They're
0: other,
1: just like amoeba. They just split in half, don't
0: split
1: they?
0: In half, something like that.
1: Yeah.
0: But what happens is they take over the power supply. They take over the food supply. They take over everything. The ship basically stops. I mean, it's diabolical.
1: Yeah.
0: But, you know.
1: It's the same story.
0: But the subplot is that, of course, there is a commercial imperative going on. They're transporting someone who is supposed to be taking grain to a new planet, a new world,
1: oh,
0: or an outpost.
1: Yep.
0: But what they've done is, oh, hang on a minute,

0: they've tried to undercut the whole process by putting some crap stuff in the, you know, the food supply. And the trebles, the canary down the mine shaft, they all die.
1: Oh no.
0: Yes. So that's what happens.
1: That's what happens.
0: And so the only reason they find out that an entire planet is actually going to be destroyed because of this contaminated food supply by this evil person is because the sacrifice of the tribbles. So there we go. I think some of the tribbles survive in the end.
1: But I'm really glad you brought this up because that's exactly what the story is.
0: It is.
1: What we also have in Gremlins, I think, is a character that is used as a really interesting juxtaposition to the Gremlins. There's this character called Mrs. Deagle, and she's wealthy, she's powerful, but she's quite cruel. She wants to put Billy's dog down, Barney, because she doesn't like the dog, and she represents another kind of monster that
0: like
1: is
0: the Wicked Witch of the West.
1: Yeah, exactly.
0: Yellow Brick Road.
1: And she doesn't have, she's unlike Grim, she doesn't need to grow fur or sharp teeth. Her cruelty is entirely human. And so these supernatural monsters aren't necessarily the only monsters in this story. And I love that juxtaposition that they use her character of this cruel, discompassionate person. And look, they are, she represents institutional and social cruelty, Mrs. Deagle. And of course, the poor people of Kingston Falls that are suffering the chaos of Gremlins are caught between the two of the keys, chaotic monsters. And there are other characters too. I won't go into it, but in some ways Gremlin is also a coming-of-age story for Billy, who is a kidult. He lives at home, and he's an interesting character. And also there are themes of lost family and how family can be loving at Christmas time through the girlfriend character. But, you know, sometimes we desire things. So in other words, families can be complicated. Celebrations can be, you know, there are unintended sort of things. And
0: I think what's interesting too is that Steven Spielberg was also adamant that the Gremlins be born from Gizmo rather than Gizmo transforming into the villain.
1: Right.
0: The villain's stripe. Because he understood how valuable Gizmo's cuteness was. Okay, so the Gizmo was deliberately built from the baby schema cue, you know, which is the big eyes, the soft fur, the small size, and the cute voice to keep him endearing, okay? But Spielberg understood that the cuteness was valuable and he wanted to keep him central to the film and to its merchandising.
1: Right.
0: So here we go. Yes. It's a lovely sort of foreshadowing for Le Boo Boo. Spielberg knew a money spinner when he saw one, so he wasn't going to keep this monster as just something monstrous.
1: Exactly.
0: So if we have these little cute little things, then, you know, the little gremlins, we could sell those.
1: Yeah. Stay tuned here on 96.5 Inner FM. We're going to be doing an academic dissection of the Le Boo Boo phenomena. And if you haven't heard, don't worry, we'll get you up to speed. But I'm going to play the Gremlin soundtrack, the Gremlin Rag. It's quite a lovely tune. So here we go.

0: the Gremlins soundtrack, the Gremlin Rag from the movie Gremlins. Yes, a word that often used to describe things that go wrong. It's a gremlin in the system. Dr. Evelyn, I think we should talk about the psychology of cuteness and some of the sort of science there, as well as the reflecting on culture and Japanese culture.
1: I think we're making that move away now from, you know, the American-dominated, you know, cute monsters we've been talking about most of the show, and even, you know, of course, the beloved Ena Blyton, you know, sort of monstrous world of, if you like, the magic faraway tree and Paddington Bear and all those sorts of monsters that we've rendered cute. Let us go to Japan now.
0: Okay, let's do it. Let's go to the world of anime, manga, and the various video games. Quite a prolific culture responsible for Pikachu, pocket monsters like Pokemon, Hello Kitty.
1: The wonderful Studio Ghibli.
0: That's it. Yep. So what's going on with the we mentioned earlier on in the show the word kawaii, which is that sort of involves, evokes cuteness, charm, sweetness and adorability. And we described earlier about the sort of, we see the sort of Mickey Mouse-like face, the Miffy-like face, even the Garfield-type face.
1: I think it also is an emotional response too.
0: Yes, it is.
1: The thing about, does it elicit empathy, or are we embarrassed for the creature being embarrassed, or that whatever being embarrassed?
0: Yes.
1: Like if we feel someone is blushing or someone is uncomfortable, you know, how does that make us feel?
0: Yes.
1: So there's it's not just cute, there's also that it's an empathetic response.
0: There is. Let me talk about that. There's been some scientific studies, and it's interesting that, you know, that urge that sometimes people get when something's really cute, and you'll remember one of your, I don't know, maybe one of your aunts that sort of would, you know, grab your cheeks and go, oh, I just could eat you
1: up.
0: Yes, that desire to sort of almost, it's called cute aggression, even though it doesn't harm anyone. It's cute aggression is sort of like the urge for someone to squeeze or crush or say, oh, I want to eat you up. But it actually is kind of a response that can be viewed as it's contradictory to what it's actually doing. And it's sort of like when you get a new puppy, you'll see some people simultaneously crying and smiling. So that it's a real thing in the brain. And cute aggression may serve as a way of regulating the overwhelming positive emotions. So it's sort of like your brain and body trying to regulate something that is so evolutionally wired into us. The human ability to respond to the cuteness as an infant or an animal, so it crosses species, is part of our innate process for survival, for caregiving. It's known as the baby schema, or Kinder schema, as you might see it written
1: we've
0: sometimes.
1: We've been talking about that.
0: Yes, we have. Now, people did various studies. The scientists got, you know, images of babies with round faces, and they got, you know, got ones with not so round faces, and then they got animals. So they, you know, they worked out all this actually crosses species, and we appear to be responding to cuteness with really intensely important rewarding systems in our brain, almost too much, and the way the brain regulates it. So, again, we said that large eyes and the definite, very clear response of wanting to care give.
1: I think interesting too with kawaii, grotesque, if you like, that kind of cute horror. And also what we see with Studio Ghibli, and it's different from Pixar, I have to say, if we just want to segue back to America again, because I do realise that there is a film out now, which I didn't bother going to see because this is really not my thing, but it's Minions and Monsters, which has just come out. But those monsters in Minions, you know, there's nothing fanging about them. You know, they've been defanged. You know, there's no sense of the original monster there. Whereas when you look at the Japanese aesthetic, you still see the monster there.
0: Yes, you know. You do. And the Japanese monster, in 2011, a Japanese study explored their own cultural reaction to these things, and they found that kawaii things, the Japanese word for cute, improves both your mood and concentration. So this particular study, I won't go into the details of it, but the fact that it improves your mood and concentration means there's definitely a reward system going on that makes you much more grounded in the moment, and that reward system is actually making you, you know, do things better because it's lifted your mood.
1: And
0: isn't that interesting?
1: You know, the idea too, my younger son absolutely loved Pokemon. It sort of was, you know, very prevalent as he was growing up. And one of the things there with Pokemon, it's I was you know, I knew the story of Pokemon. You know, Ash the boy decides to become a Pokemon legend, and he can, you know, sort of, it's a gamification, in fact, of what the creator was really interested in, which was as a child he wanted to be an entomologist. You know, he wanted to, you know, investigate the insect world and things like that, bug catchers, which, you know, for any maybe older millennial and baby boomer, they would have known about. But these creatures, these Pokemon creatures, are like those bugs and things. And they're scaly. They're horrific. They're not minions.
0: No,
1: they're not those cute Pixar monsters.
0: And in fact, they're often in danger. And I just want to talk a little bit about the human psychology of. We're wired to also identify and respond to danger, which is some of these in these game-playing things. There is danger going on. And monsters typically represent the sort of unpredictable or the potentially threatening. But when the monster is rendered cute, which we know happens in Pokemon, this allows the brain to experience sort of the thrill of the dangerous concept of safe in the... in a funny sort of way. So we get to sort of project our empathy... onto these sort of misunderstood, vulnerable creatures that we're taking care of, and it's if you think about it, it's transforming a figure of fear into a comforting companion. So we're straddling both the danger fear and the cute and caregiving, which is an extraordinary dynamic. This blows my brain. Now, listener, you've got to hold the two concepts together to actually get what the cute monsters do to our brains. This dynamic is amazing.
1: If you think about it. The Pokemon creature, if you like, because it is like a fighting creature, you know, it is a, you know, it still retains the essence of its, whatever its nature is. However, how about a child with a pet? I mean, a dog or a cat. A cat will scratch you. A dog would bite you. You've still got to be aware of its animal nature.
0: True, Dad. Yes. I love that. That's spot on.
1: Am I segueing into a bit of the science here? But maybe not. But I'm just thinking in terms of, you know, if I can bring some parenting here, you know, don't put your hand in the dog's bowl when it's eating.
0: Now, look, you're segueing into the science. I'm going to segue into the literature theory, which is we're swapping each other's professional.
1: Okay, doctor.
0: Okay, here we go. Yes, doctor. The importance of Pokemon is because there's friendship involved in it, coexistence and personal growth. What I was absolutely surprised about Pokemon, I've never played Pokemon, but I did a lot of research, is the fact that sort of it doesn't matter who you are, failure is kind of necessary. It doesn't matter who you are. We need all sorts of different powers and different creatures. And I love this. This is about real community. Even those of us that have certain superpowers because we have a disability in one area, but we have a superpower in another area. And that failure is actually important. And losing the battle is not the end. It's actually a tool for learning in Pokemon. And I thought, oh my goodness, how has this all passed me by? So effort yields results in these games. And growth takes time. I love the fact that we value diverse skills in the Pokemon Empire. No one is useless, and collaborative success is important. And also that kindness in that the villains who treat Pokemon as a tool or objects always lose to the trainers who treat them as equals. So I love the fact that kindness beats force. There's respect for the environment and they embrace differences.
1: I love the respect for the environment.
0: I love that.
1: And so
0: I did not know that about Pokemon.
1: I think that is really important, especially if you're thinking about its rise in a post-war Japan and, you know, rising industrialization. We have, and what we're seeing here is, you know, we're talking about raising families now in high-rise apartments, you know, because of our growing population in the cities. So I know, for instance, you know, in certain local government areas where that's going to happen, there is an increasing issue with actually having any green areas for children to grow in, any playgrounds and whatever. So it's quite different, Andy, from when we were growing up.
0: Very different. I mean, where we were out on the street until the street lights went on.
1: That is not happening anymore because those streets are now full of cars. They're really busy. You know, there might not even be a playground. You might not even have a balcony to play on.
0: I know.
1: So all of these things, of course. Japan, you know, in the post-war era was, you know, ahead of us when we were still having three-quarter acre blocks and we were out on our bikes and in the streets. And so it is this kind of the monsters, the cute monsters are standing in, if you like, for a vanishing biodiversity, that environment, and the vanishing unstructured outdoor childhood. So these monsters are playing in the sky, you know, they're flying. I mean, like there is still a sort of a wide open landscape, if you like, even if it's just the imagination, even if... the children can't actually perceive that they'd be doing it in the street.
0: No. And I think it's embodied the 21st century environment beautifully. It's embodied the values we have for a better future and a better way of being. So, yeah, let's play the Pokemon theme song here.

0: Pokemon, you've got to catch them all. That's the theme song.
1: Oh, looking at those images on the screen from that video, I just remember so strikingly painting a little chest of drawers for my son when he was about six.
0: Really?
1: And he wanted Pokemon characters. And, you know, I remember getting the cards and, you know, my background is visual art. So, you know, I remember drawing those and I'm asking him to help
0: cute.
1: Me. And so he hasn't thrown it away. It's,
0: so
1: you know.
0: He's actually true to that quote I mentioned earlier. Children, they need to believe in powers outside themselves, and that's why they believe in witches and wizards. And I'm going to add to that Pokemon.
1: And Pokemon.
0: Yeah, how gorgeous is that? Here we go.

0: When a disaster strikes, knowing what to do helps keep you safe. Introducing AusAlert, a new emergency messaging system that sends near-instant alerts to compatible mobile devices during local and national disasters. 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
1: 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It's Dr. Annie and Dr. Evelyn here, and we're interchangeable because today Dr. Evelyn is also talking science and I'm also talking literary studies.
2: I don't know that happened on my part, but anyway.
1: We've merged into a double-headed monster.
2: Oh, my God.
1: Oh, we have.
2: It is like the Cerberus.
1: It is.
2: But we're only, I don't know what it's called if it's a two-headed monster.
1: Oh, well, never mind. Anyway, we are now going to tackle the ultimate of cute monstrousness of recent years, the Labubu doll.
2: Do you have a Labubu?
1: I don't.
2: No,
1: do
2: no,
1: you
2: I
1: have a Labubu?
2: No, it's okay. Passed me by.
1: No, okay. This is more of a Gen Z thing, isn't it? Or
2: yes, I think it is. It's my children's sort of era. Yes.
1: Is it? Yeah. Now, Labubu dolls, if you've been under a rock, they're mischievous little elf-like dolls. They've got sort of sharp little teeth. They're cute. They're furry. They were created by an artist, Kay Sing Lung, in 2015. And they've been brought to mainstream popularity by the Chinese toy maker Pop Mart. And they are an extraordinary phenomenon. Dr. Evelyn, do you want to add to that?
2: Okay. Cute, ugly.
1: Cute Again, ugly, cute yeah, the ugly. Cute ugly subversion.
2: Subversion.
1: Yep.
2: I actually found the backstory of the Labubu more interesting than I originally anticipated.
1: Do share.
2: Okay, because Kay Sing Lung, who is the illustrator, you know, that's where the concept started, he was Hong Kong born, but he was Netherlands raised. So I do like a cultural hybrid, being from a Greek-Latvian background in Australia myself. And as part of, he did this as part of an illustrated book series called, wait for it, The Monsters.
1: Ah.
2: We love that. And he was drawing on Nordic fairy tales about elves that he read as a child after his family emigrated to Utrecht.
1: Ah, so that's yes. So that's what inspired
2: exactly.
1: The Labubu.
2: Exactly, that's what
1: Nordic
2: inspired
1: fairy
2: exactly.
1: Tales.
2: So again, his books, The Story of Puka, Pato and the Girl, and Miro's Requiem, all depict an all-female tribe of forest-dwelling elf-like creatures. Oh, we're going back to the magic faraway tree.
1: Again. Oh, we need another bing on the xylophone for that one
2: for
1: too.
2: For Anita Blyton.
1: Yes.
2: There we go. And
1: clever lady.
2: Very much. And so I think that is. To me, interesting that it wasn't actually just, sort of cooked up by someone in a Hollywood, writer's room, that it actually came from something, a cultural dissonance, somebody
1: yes.
2: who was of one culture and living in another.
1: Yes. The migrant experience.
2: The migrant experience.
1: Yes.
2: Part of that great migrant experience, and so many migrants are great storytellers for that reason, because we're outsiders. So we're looking in at a culture. And I think when you're embedded and part of a culture, it's very hard to actually critique that culture.
1: Yeah.
2: Because you don't find anything unusual about it.
1: No. And I was thinking about Labubu and how it kind of reminded me of trolls. And there was a small 1990s renaissance of troll dolls. I remember as a kid, some kids, when I used to go over to their house, they had this funny doll that looked like a troll and had like wild coloured hair standing up.
2: Exactly. But you know what? They were actually quite ugly.
1: They were really ugly.
2: And you know, when you talk about the cute ugly phenomenon, they were just ugly, maybe a little cute.
1: Yes. And the other doll I remember seeing is Furbies. That was much later in the 90s. It was sort of my friends had kids who wanted a Furby. They also sort of became very commercial. And of course, the Labubu, well, that just...
2: The thing about the Furbies, from what I can remember, they were just cute. They didn't actually have any monstrousness about them. So it is that combination
1: True.
2: Of design called Kimo Kawaii, the creepy cute, okay?
1: Yep.
2: So it is that aesthetic. So I've actually looked into the gloomy bear, which is part of that aesthetic, the kawaii grotesque. And it has big fangs,
1: It does.
2: And it's like pretty horrible. And apparently
1: it's got at least nine fangs.
2: A bit like Neil the Seal because it's as big as 2,000 pomegranates.
1: Oh,
2: which I love that Greek resonance there.
1: I love it.
2: The underworld, the pomegranate.
1: Because you see them occasionally around, as I say, they emerged on the market pretty much here in Australia. Was it 2023, 24, 25?
2: Just recently.
1: It's of recent years. You will have seen them hanging on handbags of young women. That's where I would normally see them, around in shopping centres. And some of them were quite individual. And this is where and I'm going to say evolutionary psychology of this cuteness and behavioural marketing of marketers merged.
2: And, you know, this is why a lot of people are studying psychology at university, and because they know they can get really good jobs in marketing.
1: That's right. And this is where social media and gambling drove the absolute queues around shopping centres of buying a Labubu, which sometimes would be unseen in some sort of packaging, unseen, and it was kind of, it draws on the FOMO effect. I've got a fear of missing out. You've got to have one. It draws on the collector sort of thing.
2: Absolutely.
1: About collecting them.
2: It's called the blind box mechanism.
1: That's
2: you don't
1: what
2: know
1: called.
2: What's inside.
1: The blind box mechanism. That's exactly what's it. So it has that sort of the dopamine-driven blind box medicine. I'm getting all
2: mechanism.
1: Tongue-tied.
2: It's
1: so
2: actually
1: excited,
2: very hard to say,
1: but it's
2: really fast.
1: It is hard to say fast, but the hunt for, it's sort of almost that hunting instinct, and because so it ticks the boxes of the Kinder schema, okay, the baby sort of effect, it's
2: yes.
1: cute.
2: The cute ugly?
1: Yes, the cute ugly, the dopamine-driven blind box in that sort of, that idea of making a purchase and uncertainty and that spike of dopamine in the brain, the thrill of the hunt, encouraging repeat purchases.
2: Repeat, because the thing is,
1: and
2: the scarcity is
1: the
2: built
1: scarcity.
2: Into this because it is
1: yes.
2: not random.
1: There are some that are worth like hundreds of thousands
2: because
1: of dollars.
2: Pop Mart deliberately limits production.
1: Yes.
2: And run stages of regional launch timing, okay? So they'll say, you know, we've got this new one out, but they'll know that they've only got 2 out of 10,000 that it's rare one.
1: The
2: so
1: rare ones,
2: you
1: yes.
2: want to get it. It's like the golden ticket in Roald Dahl.
1: Of course,
2: Charlie and the Chocolate Factory's
1: golden ticket, the scarcity, which we know is a very widely used economic term, what drives purchase
2: and as a great storytelling mechanism again.
1: Yes.
2: Charlie
1: and
2: the Chocolate Factory.
1: It's like a form of gambling, really.
2: Yes.
1: When you're doing these repeat purchases, and also there's this interesting online belonging. The celebrities also were driving some of this, and I'm sure they were paid to do it. That's my theory. I don't know. I don't want to create conspiracy theories.
2: Kim Kardashian, David Beckham, Rihanna.
1: Why would you get involved with?
2: I mean, you don't want to be part of the phenomenon.
1: You'd want
2: again,
1: to be part
2: you know,
1: of
2: it's
1: the belonging.
2: Like,
1: or
2: it's
1: the,
2: like watching the scary films together.
1: Yeah.
2: It's going to be maybe part of that phenomenon.
1: Maybe.
2: But, you know, it's like you see them on news stories, listeners, if you haven't, you know, been sort of associated with this weird phenomenon, see them on girls' shop bags and shopping centres.
1: Yep.
2: You would have seen it on the news maybe that people are queuing outside, you know, overnight, you know, 2 or 3 nights in a row
1: yep.
2: to make sure they're first in line for getting one of these blind boxes.
1: Yep.
2: And I think that's really interesting because fights break out. But, hey, you want to be part of that cultural phenomenon.
1: You do. You do want to be part of
2: it. You want to know.
1: Psychologists note that sort of, I looked up what psychologists said, and they said that adults use collectibles like the Labubu as transitional objects. They provide emotional comfort and a sense of joy in a stressful, unpredictable world, which the 21st century definitely is. Additionally, displaying sort of acts as, you know, the bandwagon effect, but it's signalling membership to a specific social
2: It is
1: in-group.
2: Very much about yeah. it. And it's interesting too, if we talk about that huge commercial sort of marketing thing, the controversial layer here is that, you know, Labubu has been banned or criticised in some countries. Iraq has banned it outright. Russian commentary has flagged it as being demonic or scary. And I think part of that, I think, maybe, yes, demonic and it's a monster, but also actually as a pushback against that huge commercial sort
1: yes.
2: of, I mean, you know, marketing.
1: I wanted to look up some figures. The Monsters surge in 2024, the Monsters line bought roughly $3 billion. That's $418 million US. Explosive growth year over year, a 726% growth. So it's just been full. The craze has been an absolute, I think, It skyrocketed. I can't even imagine the
2: To me, they don't look any different from all the other cute monsters we've been talking
1: no,
2: about.
1: No, they don't. Let's play a Labubu candy dance song just because we can and because it's kind of... This is the creepiest of the cute monsters because of the economic marketing thing that kind of makes me feel a bit like...
2: Yes.
1: Ugh.

0: Yeah, the Labubu Candy song, interesting track. I will play another Labubu song because there's quite a few.
1: Labubuing.
0: I was surprised how much music, but of course, isn't that part of the marketing package?
1: It is, but
0: to have it in every form of media.
1: And I was just thinking about the way those Labubus look. And, you know, again, as I said, you know, this was actually cooked up from, you know, the brain of somebody rather than a writer's room or actually even a marketing think tank. So that's, you know, that's a good part of it. But it's a direct descendant of these ideas of the descriptions of the monster tribe that, you know, they might be kind-hearted, playful, well-intentioned, but causing chaos. But the other thing is, if you have a look at them, they kind of look cute, but whatever, there's always something there, like the Labubu teeth under, you know, combined with the soft body, the furry body. And it's
0: and
1: an
0: the
1: old,
0: big eyes.
1: Yeah, the big eyes. It's an old folkloric tradition, okay, in storytelling, signaling this is something that looks cuddly and approachable, but isn't fully safe.
0: Yeah.
1: Just watch out. It's like a flagging to the reader. It's a foreshadowing to the reader that something isn't quite right.
0: Something isn't quite right.
1: Something is. It's cute. It looks cute. But look at those big teeth. Like,
0: Where have
1: we heard about the big teeth? But Grandma, haven't you got big teeth? Little Red Riding Hood.
0: It's an old folkloric
1: tradition which we use in storytelling. We bring up again and again.
0: Dr. Evelyn, what an amazing journey. And someone's flashing big teeth at me in the other studio. It's Brian, ready for his show, shall
1: Has
0: we
1: he
0: dance?
1: He's got a Labubu on his bag.
0: He doesn't, but he's into teeth. He's a former dentist, so it's a good thing. And he's coming up soon. So what I'm going to do now, Dr. Evelyn, is bid farewell to the listeners. This has been Dr. Evelyn Cetus and myself, Dr. Andy Horvath. We've been doing Monster Hunters where we've tracked down the idea of the cute monster. We've dissected it through the lenses of science, literary theory, media studies, arts, psychology, you name it.
1: We're picking the fur out of our teeth.
0: We are picking the fur out of our teeth. And do you know, it's been a really interesting adventure. I must admit, At first I thought, when we discussed about doing this show, this mini documentary we've done about cute monsters, I thought, you know, surely we'll run out of material. Well, we've run out of time as opposed to material, and it's been an absolute pleasure.
1: As always, Dr. Andy.
0: As in, we will hunt down another monster next month. This has been a full edition where the segment has taken over the show, but I love it because it does need discussion. If you enjoy this program, yes, it is like a gremlin, sort of like it's a little bug there in the back that says this is worth talking about, because it helps us really understand what it is to be human by looking at the monsters in real life and in fiction. I've been Andy Horvath. May your advice be sound. We will leave this show by playing another song by Muzionix. It's called Labubu's Curse. So here we go. Let's play it. Bye.

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1: Well, good morning, everyone, and welcome to 96.5 Inner FM, and you are now with Brian. Well, a big thank you to Andy and Evelyn, too, for their talk about monsters, and especially about big teeth as well, because I certainly love big teeth. There's more to fill with big teeth. All right, so now stay tuned now, because it is Shall We Dance?

Well, welcome everyone to Shall We Dance on 96.5 Inner FM. I'm Brian Tyden, and Shall We Dance? It's going to be a whole lot of music that you can dance to. Look, I'm going to play dance music, mainly a ballroom, but of different genres and different styles as well too. So if you do have a request or a comment, send it in to me by text. 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Now, Shall We Dance is also being replayed on Sundays as well too, and that'll go out at 10 o'clock. But for today, which is Friday, it is heading out to you live. But if you'd like to also listen by the podcast, because you can listen to those podcasts at any time of your choosing, just head to the 96.5 Inner FM website and you'll find Shall We Dance among all those podcasts. We're going to start off today. This is the dance list for today. We're going to start off with a little bit of Latin to get you warmed up because it is still a little bit chilly in the mornings, isn't it? Although today, though, it's a sunny sort of day, so I think it's going to be a nice day today. But we're going to start off with the cha-cha-cha. That is a classic Latin-type dance there. Beautiful dance there to get you warmed up and to get you moving as well, and a lot of great music with it as well too. Oh, then we'll head into some slow foxtrot. I've got some Argentine tango after that. Oh, look, that is a very passionate dance, the Argentine tango. Some great music with it. Then after that, Viennese waltz. We'll follow it up with some jive. We've got some rock and roll, slow waltz, and some line dancing as well too. Because I know there's a lot of line dancing people out there, and they certainly love their line dancing. But let's start though. Cha-cha-cha. Ah, how about this one? Kiss me, honey, honey, kiss me. It is Jane McDonald.

Jane McDonald there with Kiss Me, Honey, Honey, Kiss Me. Yeah, Jane McDonald, she's a British singer-songwriter. Also appeared on a TV series too about cruising. Cruising with Jane McDonald. She used to sing on cruise ships, so I believe. Okay, we're doing, I'm playing a few tracks anyway on the cha-cha-cha. And that is the one with the triple step, you know, the one with the cha-cha-cha step. And the reason why I call it the cha-cha-cha step is because the sound that the triple step would make, which is the foot or the feet sliding across the dance floor and just sound like cha-cha-cha. That's for those of you who slide your feet across the dance floor. You'll make a little cha-cha-cha sound. All right, you're listening to Brian on Shall We Dance on 96.5 Inner FM. It's September. Well, not September. It's actually July, but the song's called

0: Yes, you're on 96.5 Inner FM, and it's a showy dance with Brian. That was the Boogaloo Assassins with the Do You Want to Dance? And that was for a cha-cha-cha. Boogaloo Assassins, yes, they're LA-based. You know, they're a 13-piece ensemble, and you can hear all the different instruments there in the background. Oh, look, a little bit of a sort of Afro-type sound to that, Afro-Latin-type sound to it as well. So some great music. We're going to take a few messages, then when we're back, I've got a couple more cha-cha tracks for you.
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0: 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If you would like to get in contact with me, the text line is 0456 965 965. Any comments or any requests? Requests are always welcome. Look, I've got this next track coming up called Stand By Me. And it's a cover version of a big hit, and it's very, very much Latin-based. And this one has got a more of a cha-cha-cha rhythm to it. So it's Stand By Me.

So am I. Ava Max there with that track there for us to do a bit of cha-cha-cha too. Ava Max, if I don't know if you remember or know who she is, but she's an American singer-songwriter. That's a stage name though, Ava Max, but otherwise known as Amanda Ava Colci. But I think Ava Max sort of suits her pretty well. She's a fairly young entertainer and probably the early 2020s or so when she started to make her name. Anyway.

Anthony Alvarez with next with Cry to Me. Also for Cha Cha Cha. After this, I'll be playing Slow Foxtrot. Cry to Me. It is Anthony Alvarez.

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3: And yes, Knock Offs is coming on this afternoon at around about 3 o'clock. So stay around for that one. Yeah, look, we're going to change genres now and into the ballroom, and it's going to be the slow foxtrot, a smooth, gracious, gliding-type dance across the dance floor. If you don't want to do it freestyle, then try some of the nouveau sequence styles ones, which are such things as Barclay Blues or Carousel. So a little bit of order there if you're doing it in the nouveau style. But this is a track which is a fairly old sort of track, but some new singers. Brett Eldridge teaming up with Megan Trainor. Baby, it's cold outside. It's winter, after all.

0: Baby, it's a cold outside. Brett Eldridge there, teaming up with Megan Trainor. Well, today, though, I believe it's not so cold at the moment, and it's going to be an absolutely beautiful day. The sun is coming out. I think it's going to be a great weekend as well, too. But anyway, it is winter, and sometimes it is a bit chilly, especially at nights as well. The text line 0456 965 965. Good to hear from Eliza out there. She says it's a beautiful day, and they've just joined in as well, too. So good on you, Eliza. Look, we've got another track, and this is coming up for Slow Foxtrot, and it comes from the, remember the movie called Life of Brian? A long time, it was quite a while ago, was it? Monty Python. Always look on the bright side. Stay happy and look on the bright side. Slow Foxtrot.
1: Some things in life are bad, they can really make you mad. Other things just make you swear and curse. When you're chewing on life's gristle, grumble, give a whistle. And this

Kristen's having a tea, you know.

Okay, always look on the bright side of life. Yeah, that came from the Monty Python, the movie called The Life of Brian. All right, here's another classic. This is Beyond the Sea. It's George Benson, Slow Foxtrot.

back. Okay, George Benson, the magnificent voice of George Benson, Beyond the Sea and the Sailing. Wouldn't it be nice out there today on Port Phillip Bay, just doing a little bit of sailing. The sun's out, the sea is calm. Not the sea, but the Port Phillip Bay is calm. Calm enough anyway. All right. You're on 96.5 NRFM. It is a Shall We Dance with Brian. I've got another track coming up. This is also Slow Foxtrot. Amodia Minji with Cantore d'Amore.

Yes, that was Cantare e Adamore by Amedeo Amingi. And you are 96.5 Mirror FM and Shall We Dance with Brian. Now, if you've just tuned in, this particular program is all about ballroom dance music, different genres of it, so I'm going to vary it a little bit in a moment. I've got one last track to go on Slow Foxtrot, and then after that it'll be Argentine Tango. We've got some Viennese waltz, got some jive and some rock and roll as well, and slow waltz and some line dancing. So that's what's ahead of us if you just tuned in. And if you want to get in contact with me, there is a text line and it's 0456 965 965. So send me a text. Let me know that you're out there. And if you've got any comments or any requests, yeah, just send them in. 0456 965 965. Here's the Good Lovelies with, that's a great name, isn't it? The Good Lovelies, Cheek to Cheek. Slow Foxtrot. Do you have a chance cheek to cheek? Well, they used to. Probably not.

0: Ah, yes, the good lovelies there with a cheek to cheek, dancing cheek to cheek. That's what they used to say, didn't they? Dance cheek to cheek. However, we've got some dance teachers that say, no, you should not be cheek to cheek. You're too close. The heads have to be apart. You've got to have distance between yourself and your partner at the head level anyway. You don't go cheek to cheek. Otherwise, all parts of the other rest of your body can be in contact. And they should be too, from the hip to your torso to then your arms as well too. So that's where your contact level is. Not probably at your heads. They got to keep them separate. Anyway, that depends on how you want to dance, of course. They might be a little bit different if you're doing a bit of street Latin. Yeah, they've got a different style, completely different style in street Latin. Anyway, let's take a couple of messages, and then when we're back, oh, Graham Lang's out there, so good to hear from you, Graham, and he gave me a little bit of feedback about volume levels as well too, so I just said I'll speak a little bit louder. Okay, all right. We've got some Argentine tango coming up next, and that's some completely different type of music, completely different to what we've been playing for Slow Waltz, but let's take some messages, and then we'll do some Argentine tango.
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0: And yes, you're on 96.5 Inner FM, and it is a show we dance with Brian. Well, coming up after this will be Heartlands Radio with Stephanie. It is a recording, though, because Stephanie, at the moment, she's across in Ireland. So she made a series of recordings, and some special guests are in there as well, too. So that'll come up at 1 o'clock. All right, Argentine tango. That is a completely different type of dance to slow foxtrot. It is one where it is considered street Latin too, of course, street Latin. And it was started on the streets of Buenos Aires over in Argentina, of course. That's why it's called Argentine tango. You know, it used to be men used to dance with men because there was a shortage of women at that time. But now, of course, it looks a whole lot better when a man and a woman dance together, especially when a woman does all those leg flicks, but the guy can do it as well too. But you got to be careful when you're doing those leg flicks. All right, this track is called Whatever Lola Wants, Goten Project. Whatever Lola Wants.

Yeah, you're on 96.5 in RFM, and that was Gotan, a project with Sarah Vaughan there with Whatever Lola Wants. All right, here's Diana Krall. It's Temptation. Yeah. Argentine Tango, Temptation.

Ah, yes, and Diana Krall there with Temptation. You're on 96.5 Inner FM and Shall We Dance with Brian. Been playing some tracks there for an Argentine tango. Well, this next one is the last one I'll play for Argentine tango. It's called Sway. Now, normally Sway is used for a cha-cha-cha, but this is a tango-type version for a Sway. It's by a Japanese author, Sawa Kashiyashi. All right, let's have a listen to it. It is Sway, Argentine tango style.

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11: 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And the text line 0456 965 965. Moving in now to some Viennese waltz. And the Viennese waltz, well, it's a different sort of time signature to the Argentine tango. It's a different type of dance as well, too. You wouldn't want to do a tango to a Viennese waltz track. But I've got Patrizio Bion coming up next with Kiondo Caliente El Sol for a Viennese waltz. All right, for those of you who love doing a bit of waltzing, well, this is the fastest style of waltzing, which is the Viennese style. Here's Patrizio.

The magnificent voice of Patrizio Biani, Italian tenor there, Cuando Caliente El Sol. Love me with all of your heart. Here's Girly Parda, I Have Nothing. It's also for Viennese Waltz.

Annie Lennox with I Put a Spell on You. Came from the movie 50 Shades of Grey. Never really saw it, but yeah, I Put a Spell on You. You're 96.5 Inner FM and Shall We Dance with Brian. We've got Dorothy Moore coming up next with Misty Blue.

0: My whole world turned a misty blue. Dorothy Moore there. What a great track that one is too, for Avenue's Wells. We're going to, let's take a couple of messages then. When we're back, we'll have a look at some jive and some rock and roll. Okay, let's take some messages.
1: For musical variety.

0: 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That's the Reading Writing Hotline, and they're there to help. 1300 655 06. Go on, take the plunge.
1: 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Time for a bit of jive, bit of rock and roll if you like. So there's a lot of rock and rollers out there, and plenty of people who can do some jive as well. Or you might do a bit of swing, or just move to the music. Plenty of great music coming up. How about Part-Time Lover? Oh, I've also got Dear Future Husband, Good to Go, and Candyman. Maybe a little bit of Long Tall Sally as well too. But here's

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Candyman, and you're on 96.5 Inner FM, and it's Shall We Dance with Brian. Before that, we had Dear Future Husband, Good to Go, and Part-Time Lover. All right, one last track for Jive Rock and Roll, and it is a Long Tall Sally. KG Strings, Long Tall Sally.

0: Speaking, are you checking or making a booking?
1: I'm making a booking, thanks.
0: Picking up from?
1: I'm just on the Hume Highway.
0: Where?
1: On the side of the road.
0: I can't book a cab like that, sir. You know how long the Hume Highway is? It goes all the way to Melbourne.
1: Yeah, probably about halfway between Canberra and Sydney.
0: Yeah, well, the best thing to do is flag them down when you see one passing, sir. Thank you.
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3: 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Going to change genres now, and it is going to, we'll slow it down a little bit, and it's going to be the slow waltz. Very romantic type of dance, this one, for all you slow waltz lovers. Look, this is the theme from Shrek. It is you. I have loved Diana Glover. Slow waltz.

Well, yes, you are 96.5 in our FM. Diana Glover there with It Is You I Have Loved. And I guess that was probably, if you remember the movie about Shrek, was Princess Fiona that was singing that one to Shrek. Yeah, the love of her life. It was an ogre and named her Shrek. All right, the text line 0456 and 965 965, and good to hear from Eliza, who's put in a request. She's been listening all the way through, but her favourite dance is actually a slow waltz as well too. But this is a good track. It is in Mandarin. It's called Yellow Rose by Sun Lu. Going out to Eliza. Enjoy this, Eliza. It is the Yellow Rose.

yes, that is a beautiful track of music, Yellow Rose by Sun Lu. And that one went out to Eliza. And she also sent back a text and she says, thanks for playing that one. Oh, it looks like David of Geelong is out there at the moment. And he says, afternoon, Brian, an absolutely picturesque day in sleepy country town Geelong. Oh, last night's football match. Wouldn't it have been something for you, David? Certainly lifted the spirits of all those around in Geelong. It was a good match and I'm pleased to see Geelong back on the winning list. Got a couple of few injuries though, but the depth of your team is able to overcome that. So that's really great. Okay. David also says he's loved the last couple of hours listening to the radio, but he certainly listens to 96.5 Inner FM. And thank you, David, for all your comments and for all your support of Inner FM. Presenters certainly love your comments. I've got a next track, and it is also for a slow waltz. It's called If I Didn't Have You in My Life, What Would I Do? But it's Vince Gill. All right, slow waltz, If I Didn't Have You in My Life.

if I didn't have you in my life, in my world, and it was a Vince Gill, and he would just pack up and leave. Nana Mouskouri coming up next. Yeah, she's still around, Nana Mouskouri, with Plaisir d'Amour. Slow waltz.

Yes, and that was Nana Mouskouri. She's a Greek singer, but she was singing in the French then. She's still singing, still going pretty strong, although she is actually 91 at the moment. So that's pretty good age, isn't it? She's at 91. All right, the next track, what the name of that track, Plaisir d'amour, means the pleasure of love or the joy of love. Well, this next track is in Spanish, and it's Andre Bocelli with Amano Amano. And that translates out to hand to hand. All right, Andrea Bocelli.

0: is the beautiful, the wonderful voice of Andrea Bocelli, Italian tenor. Amano, amano.
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3: Hello, my name is Steph Woolard, and again, and I'm finding it hard to contain my excitement this morning because of the amazing guests that we have in the studio. The first guest is Catherine Clements, and we are going to hear some incredible music from her and all about her life. And then we have John Rodden, who is our second guest on the show. But just before we begin, a little bit about me. I am the producer and radio host for the Heartlands Radio Show, and it was really born out of an absolute love for Ireland and all things Irish. And I know that Catherine, who is here in the studio with me, shares that love for Ireland. I'm a second generation Irish descendant. My granny was from the west of Ireland, which is just incredibly beautiful and rugged. And every time I go back, it just never, ever grows old. I head out to my granny's old house, and which is now a donkey shed, and I just love being in that very remote environment. And over the years, I've visited Ireland many, many times. And last year, I decided to chase my dreams and start a travel company taking people to Ireland, Scotland and Wales. My granny is Irish, my grandpa was Scottish, and my dad's side of the family is Welsh, and they are three of the Celtic nations. There's actually seven Celtic nations, which is really interesting, and one being in Spain. So we are just so enthusiastic about the Celtic culture on this radio show, and with St. Patrick's Day coming up on the 17th of March, just reflecting this morning on the real story of St. Patrick. Who is St. Patrick? And we'd love to hear from anyone listening today who St. Patrick is to you. It's, you know, over the years become a little bit lost in the Irish cheer of the day and the green costumes and leprechaun outfits and Guinness and Irish whiskey. But actually, St. Patrick was an incredible man who had a huge influence over Ireland. And so we're going to be chatting a bit about St. Patrick. But before we do that, I have a few song dedications for some very dear friends of mine in Ireland called Andrew Healy and Anne Healy. And I always love to visit Anne and stay with her for a few days when I'm in Ireland. She lives in Saget in Dublin, and she's just such a beautiful woman, and I love her very much. So firstly, I'm just going to play two songs for Andrew that he requested, The Lonesome Boatman, who many of you may have heard of, by The Furies, and the second one is Ride On by Christy Moore. And then the third one is going to be a very special dedication to Anne Healy's late husband, who was also called Andrew Healy. And she has requested Danny Boy from Frank Patterson. So enjoy the beautiful music, and we'll see you back shortly for a discussion around St. Patrick.

How magnificent are those songs? So again, those songs were The Lonesome Boatman from The Furies, Ride On by Christy Moore, and they were both dedications to Andrew, who is a dear friend over in Ireland, Andrew Healy, who's actually living in America, and his dear mother, Anne Healy, who I love so much, who lives in Dublin. She requested Danny Boy for her late husband, Andrew Healy. So bless you guys and love you heaps. So back to St. Patrick. We're coming up to March, as mentioned before, and St. Patrick's Day is on the 17th of March, and there are so many fantastic Irish festivals coming up, and I'm so excited to participate and have a stall for the Celtic Way tours at the festivals. But St. Patrick's Day, celebrated every year, is much more than parades, green hats and shamrocks. It's a day that honours St. Patrick, the patron saint of Ireland, and the profound impact he had in bringing Christianity to Ireland. St. Patrick's life is a super interesting one, and we go to some of the sites when we visit Ireland. He was born in Britain around the late 4th century. At the age of 16, he was captured by Irish raiders and taken as a slave to Ireland. During his years in captivity, he turned deeply to prayer and developed a strong faith in God. After 6 years, Patrick escaped back to his family, but he felt a calling to return to Ireland, this time as a missionary. Patrick dedicated his life to spreading Christianity across Ireland. He travelled widely, teaching people about God, baptising converts and establishing churches. Tradition tells us he used the shamrock to explain the concept of the Holy Trinity, Father, Son and Holy Spirit. Actually, I saw something pop up last week on Facebook with a beautiful little graphic of that. In a way people could understand, he explained the Holy Trinity. He faced challenges, yet he lived a life of courage, humility and faith, transforming Ireland spiritually and culturally. And any time we've had, you know, guides sharing on St. Patrick, they are so passionate about his life. And the one thing that has touched me about St. Patrick's story is he very much was part of the community and a man of community and unity, and met people where they were at, which is often very different than some people's experience of church. So, you know, to me, St. Patrick and learning about his life, it was the real deal. He was with the people, he was caring, he was kind, he was reflecting the heart of God. So Christianity in Ireland before Patrick, Ireland was largely pagan, with a culture rich in oral traditions, rituals and nature-based spirituality. Patrick's mission was not just about introducing a new religion, but about connecting the Christian faith to the hearts of the Irish people. His approach blended teaching, compassion and respect for the culture he was entering, which helped Christianity take root deeply in Ireland. What St. Patrick's Day celebrates is actually faith and courage, Patrick's dedication and steadfast faith in God, Irish culture and heritage, from music and dance to language and folklore. So we're going to be experiencing a lot of that in Melbourne this year. There's three main festivals that I know of, but there's probably a lot more celebrations happening. One is the Melbourne Celtic Festival, which we'll talk about a little bit, because Catherine, who's here in the studio, will be one of the performers at that festival. We'll have a stand for the Celtic Way. The other one is the Edinburgh Gardens on the 22nd of March. So that'll be a really fun family day with, again, Irish music and dancing. So make sure that you get to that if you're here in Melbourne. And the third one is an incredible one that I went to for the first time last year, called the Highland Game Melbourne Celtic Festival, which we'll talk about a little bit, because Catherine, who's here in the studio, will be one of the performers at that festival. We'll have a stand for the Celtic Way. The other one is the Edinburgh Gardens on the 22nd of March. So that'll be a really fun family day with, again, Irish music and dancing.

0: That was just a really great day, but we'll promote those a little bit later as well. Back to St. Patrick. His story was a story of generosity and hope, which I really see and sense in Ireland today. That spirit of generosity amongst the Irish people is so much evident in the Irish hospitality. Patrick's story is a reminder that hardship can be transformed through faith and service. While modern celebrations often focus on fun, parades and wearing green, the heart of the day is a remembrance of one man's life of faith, resilience and love for his people. So whatever way you celebrate St. Patrick's Day this March, it's great to remember the origins and the true meaning of St. Patrick's Day. A few sites for those avid travellers. When you go to Ireland, there's some absolutely brilliant sites that celebrate St. Patrick, and they include Down Cathedral in Downpatrick, County Down, Northern Ireland, which is a beautiful little cathedral we went to last time, and actually his grave is out the front. So it's just, there's a real peace about that place. And places to walk in his footsteps as well. If you explore Patrick's life across Ireland, there are a few key sites that bring his story alive in Armagh. And Croagh-Patrick as well is the big mountain that many of you may know in County Mayo, my granny's land over there. Down Cathedral in Downpatrick, which we've mentioned, and Saul in County Down, which is a tiny village that marks the site of Patrick's first church in Ireland, built on land gifted to him. It's considered the starting point of his lifelong mission. So I hope you find that interesting, as interesting as I did. I've really loved travelling in the footsteps of St. Patrick and learning more about his walk and his life. Now for our special guest, Catherine Clements, who is here with me in the studio. Catherine is one of Australia's finest exponents of traditional Irish song, and her voice is absolutely divine, and I'm so looking forward to hearing it when she sings for us in the studio. She has toured Ireland extensively, and her latest concert, Songs of Ireland, a Mary Black tribute, is an intimate weaving of Irish music, song and story. Catherine is also an accomplished songwriter and will weave some of her own songs into this interview, and she's written five albums, is that right? Is that
1: I've recorded seven altogether.
0: Seven, yeah, I thought it was
1: the
0: more.
1: The last couple have had more of my own songs on them, but a blend of, always a blend with Irish influences, yeah.
0: Okay, amazing. And so just a few of the names of the albums are Spring Fodder, and I know that these have great meaning behind them, so I'd love to hear a bit about that. Island of My Heart, From Island to Here, and we'll hear about the rest. So thank you so much for your time today and welcome to the studio.
1: Thank you so much, Stephanie. Wow, very informative about St. Patrick. I didn't know any of that much, apart from Croagh-Patrick. I've looked at it. I haven't climbed it, though.
0: So good. And just want to, just before we get into the interview, I participated in the most incredible singer sessions that Catherine had on the other night at the Clifton Hill Pub. It was amazing. She does them monthly with her friend Suzette, and it was unbelievable. There were probably, how many people were there? About 50?
2: 50, yeah.
0: 50 plus?
2: We started them. I used to teach traditional Irish singing. Traditional Irish singing at the CAE many years ago after returning from Ireland, where one of the women I met in a session said, "You should go home and teach that. You know how to do that." And I suppose it's always about sharing and continuing the music, and it was really inspiring. So I started teaching traditional Irish song in English at the CAE back in the day where I carried CDs in. Some of your listeners may remember those. And so now, but I always wanted, I said to my husband, Brian, I want somewhere where people can go and feel that they can sing and share what they've learned. And so I approached the wonderful Quiet Man, which is now called Aunt Andy's, I think. And for over 20 years, I ran a traditional Irish singing session once a month with a friend of mine, Suzette Hurft, who's joining me at the Melbourne Celtic Festival. And those sessions are amazing. We have storytellers or shanakis, we have musicians, we have singers, and together it creates that wonderful experience of inclusion and sharing of song, story and music. And now we're at the Clifton Hill Hotel and it's continuing on. We thought the 20 years was enough, but no, people said you've got to keep going. So we when the Quiet Man was closed for renovation, we moved

0: across to the Clifton Hill, and we're continuing on there.
1: Amazing. And I don't know if words can even do it justice, but I'd love to sort of articulate my experience of coming to those sessions, because there's, you know, I've been to so many events and so many different things, but that it just has such an incredible piece on it, and special, that inclusion, as you mentioned, with everyone that comes. It's just this feeling of unity. And I was sitting there the other night thinking, this is like a heavenly experience, you know? Like, I can just imagine heavens like that, where everyone is just united in spirit, having a great time, sharing talents. It was really moving and really touching. And, you know, I couldn't help but, like, tears of laughter during some of it when people were telling stories. You know, they were performing a bit of comedy, and then there was a poet that stood up and presented his latest piece, and then there was another man who has written a song over Christmas, and they're doing what we're meant to be doing as human beings, creating. We are creator beings, and they are creating, and they are, you know, contributing by sharing it to others. And it was just, I've got goosebumps even when I'm sharing about it, because it was just so beautiful and so special. And you just are an incredible leader in that sense, because you shine light on everybody there, and just, you know them, and you had a bit to say about each person, and everyone feels so welcome. It was hilarious. There was even a table outside, and oh my God, it was like
0: they moved in, didn't they?
1: Yes, there's a room of about 50 of us, and half of the people have their musical instruments along. There's the accordion and the banjo and the tin whistle and the boron.
0: The boron, that's new. That's
1: time, so yeah. And the violin, and everyone's just, you know, playing to their strengths and their skills, and there's this incredible harmony. And then those sitting there that don't play an instrument are joining in singing. And then there was a table outside the room, and they were just sort of like, oh, what's happening in here? And they were a bit shy at first, but by the end of the night they were in the room and
0: dancing.
1: They were they were full-blown dancing in the corner. And I just thought, this just sums up these sessions. They are absolutely brilliant. And, yeah, so if anyone's in or around Clifton Hill, even if you're not, it's worth travelling to, because they are just incredibly special nights, and they happen – do they happen once a month?
0: They happen on the third Wednesday of every month. So the 18th of March, which will be the next one, and then the third Wednesday of April. And so between February and November. So we don't do it December, January. And if you're not sure, you don't remember, if you look up Catherine Clements, me, K-A-T-H-R-Y-N, and Clements, we put a post up about it, usually just a few days before it each time, to remind people. But you can, it's free. We have songbooks, as you said, and people can book and have a meal at the Clifton Hill, and then the music starts about 8. Yeah, so you book, if you want to have dinner, you book, because it often gets booked out, which is lovely.
1: And can you remind me the name of the pub?
0: The Clifton Hill Hotel now. It used to be the Clifton Hill Brew Pub, but I think they're now calling themselves the Clifton Hill Hotel. So it's just in the main sort of drag of Clifton Hill Shops there on the corner.
1: Okay, amazing. And you've got a house concert as well. You do house concerts. Can you tell us a bit about those?
0: Yeah, well, my darling husband, Brian, who's he passed away almost 3 years ago. It'll be on the 25th of March, 3 years. And he said to me, I think we should do some house concerts at home. And he's a great, it's been like you, Stephanie, he gets things happening. And so we did them. And now I have, we have a house at, down at Aries Inlet, a beautiful little hamlet. And I bought myself a piano to go into that, a little baby grand piano. So together with a friend of mine, Suzette Herft, who's a beautiful singer and singer-songwriter, I'm doing a show called Women Folk, Let Her Speak, on International Women's Day. And that'll be, it's through Tribe Booking, and it's, we've got 20 tickets sold, so we probably only take 25, 30, so we're nearly full, but that'll be lovely.
1: Oh, I better jump on and get my ticket. Right. I don't want to miss out on that.
0: And then more importantly, I suppose, on St. Patrick's Day, which matches what we're here today, is the wonderful Melbourne Celtic Festival, where I've performed the last few years, and a sing out to Sue Foley and Alison Jones, the organisers. They do a fantastic job celebrating and including people. And I will be performing at 4:15 in the chapel, which is a beautiful little intimate setting, with Suzette doing our Women Folk show. So I'm looking forward to that very much.
1: Unreal. So wanted to just jump back and hear a bit more about how you got into singing and the music. Mm. But if you don't mind, I'd love to do something first. Can you give us a little taste tester of a song?
0: You bet I can.
1: First? Oh, brilliant.
0: I'm going to sing one in Irish called Magillama, which I recorded after hearing the wonderful Mary Black, a wonderful woman who's inspired me and influenced me a lot over many years in Ireland. And it's in Gaelic.

0: Absolutely magnificent. Thank you so much for that. That was just so beautiful. Sends shivers up your spine. Unreal. So love to just hear a bit about how you got into singing. Was it always with you from a young child? And also just some of your experiences in travelling to Ireland and how it just gets in your bones.
1: Thank you for that opportunity. That's what I wanted to do this Women Folk for, to celebrate women, to celebrate my story too through that and the influences of Ireland. So I travelled in 1985 with my sister for 8 months. Part of that trip was Ireland. In Ireland, I'm just going to do a sing out. Hopefully Frank and Charlie are listening to Francis Clark, a very dear friend of mine, his friend Charlie McCarthy. Frank's sisters, Jerry, is married to John, Kenny, and to Mary and Pat Nee, who all live in Castleton Gagan, just outside Mullingar in Westmeath. And because of them, I met Francis on a dance floor because he asked me to dance. And we became good friends. We travelled, we wrote letters. My sister and I travelled through Europe for that most of the time. Then we were only in Ireland a few days. And then Frank and I continued to write letters, and to this day we're really, really great friends. So we've known each other since 1985. In 1989, sorry, in between those years, Francis would come to Australia for a couple of times, I think 3 trips, and I went back and I met his father in 1989, and he said to me, "You're a lovely singer," all the way. He couldn't believe that I was all the way from Australia, and he gave me my very first song, Red is the Rose. So, yes, I grew up in a family where my father was a beautiful singer, and as a young child I did love singing. I used to listen to that wonderful ABC school music program and used to learn all these songs. In fact, in the show, I think when I was 10 years old, I sang at the Burley Heads Hotel at a – we were out with friends on holiday and we were all having dinner, and they said there's a children's talent quest. And I don't know what took over me, but I just walked straight up and sang – a song that I'd heard on the radio. But I was going to sing another song, but the girl in front of me sang that. So I thought, okay. So I sang a song about two little donkeys. And, of course, donkeys and Ireland. I don't know. Here we are. And that linked in very beautifully to Ireland and all. So over the years I've listened to traditional singers and learnt songs orally. So it's an oral tradition. And I just love it. I just love it when I sing, and I feel like I've got two homes. Like, this program's called Heartlands. I have a heartland here and a heartland there. So that's the connection.
0: Amazing. And what was your first sort of serious gig that you thought, wow, I've really made it now?
1: Oh, I don't think I've ever really felt like that. I think I underplay myself a little bit. But anyway, I think being able to apply for and be booked at Port Fairy Folk Festival for several years, which is wonderful. I still remember being there very pregnant with one of my babies and very busy with a toddler at another one, and being up in front of 1,000 people in a tent and just performing with great musicians who I've met along the way. More recently, I think the Melbourne Celtic Festival has to be one of my favourite festivals. The way it's run, the way it's what it includes in such a small, and it's just one day. So, you know, you really get to, and it's in Melbourne, you know, so a celebration of St. Patrick's Day in Melbourne in a way that he's such a, so there's lots of life and there's lots of dancing, but there's also intimate gigs like my own. So they're two highlights.
0: Unreal. And just on the Melbourne Celtic Festival, if you're looking for something epic to do this St. Patrick's Day on the 17th of March, it's at the Seafarers in Melbourne, which is an incredible venue. So make sure that you get tickets, because it does sell out. Mm. And this year is the first year that they are having Guinness, I've heard.
1: Oh, my goodness. Really? Oh, we'll have to force ourselves.
0: Yeah. So authentic live music, good vibes and great crack from midday right through till late. Mm-hmm. It's not your average pub gig. It's at the historic Mission to Seafarers, as mentioned, in the Docklands. And it becomes a buzzing multi-stage festival playground with our 4 unique performance spaces, mm-hmm. hosting local and international Celtic acts across folk, traditional tunes, indie Celtic and Celtic rock and more. And we had Cora Brown on the show last week, who'll be another performer who is extraordinary. So expect a stacked up a stacked lineup featuring homegrown favourites alongside international artists and foot-stomping tunes and heartfelt ballads. There's something for everybody and all ages, whether you're Celtic, curious or a diehard live music lover. So grab your tickets now. They're on Try Booking as well at melbournecelticfestival.com.au. And there are passes for adults and concessions, and under 12s are actually free. Mm. So if you know anyone who has Celtic roots or loves music, make sure you let them know about this incredible festival. Yeah, back to Catherine. Love you to just share a bit about your CDs and the name and the meaning behind the names of the CDs. They've got really beautiful meanings.
1: So I met my husband back here in Australia in 92, and he really encouraged me to record. So I went off to Mark Twigden at what was Collingwood TAFE then, I think, and he recorded an unaccompanied album called Winter Fodder. And the reason I had that name, when I was in Ireland at, I think it might have been the Flankeol in, might have been in, not Ballinar, probably Clonmel way back then. The Flankeol is the All-Ireland, the weekend of music where all the beautiful Cayley bands and musicians everywhere. It's a wonderful festival. And a man came up to me when I was singing in a session afterwards. He said, "Where are you from?" And I just told him, and he disappeared then and came back with a little cassette tape. We are going way back, but I know that your listeners will know what that is, called of Paddy Berry's songs. And he's still alive, Paddy, and he's a phenomenal traditional singer, very well known. He's from Wexford. And Paddy said, "Take this home. I want this to be your winter fodder, and then come back to us in the spring and the summer." It stuck with me. And so I've then made an album a few years later, so I called it Spring Fodder. So we've got Winter Fodder, which was the little cassette, and then a CD called Spring Fodder, all unaccompanied traditional songs and songs that I used to teach as well, so people had something to listen to before Spotify and all of those things erupted into our world. Yeah.
0: Oh, amazing. Beautiful. And you've got some CDs here in the studio. So my car still has a CD player, so I listen to Irish music flat out in the car because I love it so much. But it would be a shame to play the CDs when you're here live and that you can sing us some songs. So love to hear another song if you're happy to. After a short ad break, we'll be back shortly with Catherine Clements.
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6: I'm still breathing.
5: Yes, and so that would be such a waste. She's brought her CDs in, but I just thought she's here in person. Why would we play one of her CD tracks? So thank you so much, Catherine, for being willing to share your incredible voice live on air at Inner FM. And what song are you thinking you might sing now?
6: Well, first of all, a shout out to people who are listening in Australia, but also in Ireland, like if Frank and Charlie and your dear friends before that you dedicated to. It's so delightful to be here and to be able to know that you're also listening out there. This was the first song I ever learned. Okay, so Frank's father taught me this, and before he taught me it, he said, "Now, Catherine, you're a lovely girl, but please don't take my Francis all the way back to Australia." Which I didn't do, but I did take this song. And in the Windfolk song, at the Celtic Festival, I'm going to be teaching people to sing along in some of the choruses. I've got a little chorus sheet for people to read as well. So this one I always teach because I love it. It's my very first song I ever learned. It's called Red is the Rose.

0: It needs a moment. It feels wrong to just go straight back into talking after a song like that. That is just incredible. And you can, it just sort of made me reflect on when you're in the pubs in Ireland and someone breaks out into a song and all of a sudden the loud noise slowly quietens and everyone just has this incredible reverence and respect for the person who is singing and you can hear a pin drop. Isn't it amazing? And then
1: I've never forgotten that feeling.
0: And that happened to you when you were over there.
1: Yeah, when Frank and I were travelling in Doolan, which many people would know, and there's two pubs there, and we were in, and Frank said to me, "Captain Queen, sing a song." I said, "No." I wasn't even singing. I think I only went over with Waltzing Matilda in my knowledge base at that stage in the mid-80s when I first met Francis. So he and I were there and this lovely session was on and he said, "Come on, go on, sing it." So I sang Schlieb Gun and Bray, which is a beautiful traditional song, and the entire session, which was really in full flight with singers and musicians, the whole room just went silent as I sang. I shut my eyes, of course. I was terrified. And a gentleman came up to me afterwards. He said, "Jesus, where are you from?" I said, "Oh, Melbourne, Australia." No, where are you from? I said, "Well, Melbourne, Australia." He couldn't believe it. So he said, "Would you like more songs?" I said, "I'd love it." So he was there with two other men, and for that 20 years, they'd all be gone now, but for those 20 years, once a week, they went to Doolan for this week of crack and music. He had so many songs. And he said, "Come down to the other pub tomorrow afternoon. We like to share a costume around the village and I'll give you more songs." And I had a Walkman. I mean, all these references to the days gone by, but I had a Walkman. I recorded so many songs that he gave me. And that's it. There's a generosity, but there's also that experience of people love it, that you can do it. They're not saying, "Who are you?" Because I have got, I'm fourth generation Irish, so I'm way back, but it's very strong through me. And I felt it the very first time I landed there. So.
0: Oh, incredible. So you mentioned the Willie Clancy Festival before and Catherine and I are going to be in Ireland at the same time in July for the Willie Clancy
1: Look out.
0: Music Festival. Watch out, Ireland, here we come. But the exciting thing is the tours that I run through the Celtic Way, we've got an April, July and September one. So the July one, the dates actually are perfectly over the Willie Clancy Festival. So we're staying in Ennis over that 4 days and Hotel Woodstock, and we will be able to join Catherine at these, days of dance and song. And I haven't actually been to the festival before. You have. Can you give us a little snapshot and picture of your involvement in the past and what people can expect?
1: Unbelievable. It's a tiny village, Milltown, Melbourne. And if you keep going a little bit further down the road, right on the sea is Spanish Point, which is, of course, all the history of the Armada and everything. And it's one of several summer schools that occur over the summer in Ireland and through the year. So Willie Clancy was an Ireland piper, I said before, and this is a celebration. So they start off, I think, with a ceremony at his grave very early on, and it's got rounds for a week. And people get there. Sometimes people just come for the weekend, you know, but if you're a student. So I've met a Japanese woman who was doing Irish dancing. You know, if you do, there's Kaylee's every night. There are workshops. There are lectures. So there's a whole history as well. And then they have concerts. And during the week, Monday to Friday, they have classes. So I have enrolled in, I've been there twice before and I've enrolled in the traditional singing classes. And there'll be two or three tutors that are very, you know, very well renowned in Ireland. I just found it was like for me being fed. You know, I go back and I learn more. It's a bit like that experience. So I had that spontaneous experience in a pub. And then I go to a summer school like this. It's a lot of fun. Sometimes the little young ones are in the class with me. I feel a little bit old. But there's lots of adults as well. And I remember one little girl had a Fisher-Price tape recorder that she used to record the singing, but I did it with my Walkman. But and they go till about 1 o'clock, you know, 10 till 1. And then you might go and have your dinner or you might go and there'll be a singing session. And in the singing session, when I was there last time, which is 2016, there was a wee little caravan outside the Spanish Armada Hotel. I popped my head in and there were like six people could fit in it, or eight people, and these two sisters, Kitty O'Donoghue and Nora Kennedy, were leading a session in there. And then they also had a session in the pub part of the hotel. So that became, and they became known as the Brown Bread Sessions, because Kitty wrote a song about brown bread and about her childhood. They're two of 16 kids in a family from Limerick. So things like that happened, you know. So you're just in there ensconced. Like, and then, of course, someone like my age, I get really tired as well because it's late nights and there's music at Quilty. It's amazing. And if the weather's nice, as I said, they'll pop outside. The organisers are wonderful. So you just look up if you looked up summer schools, Willie Clancy would be there. There's a Joe Mooney summer. People got up. One year I went from Milltown Mail Bay and then up to Tubbercurry in Sligo for the Joe Mooney summer school, and then up to Drumshambo. Was that the Joe Mooney? Maybe the other was a different person. Anyway, with 3 weeks in a row, it nearly killed me, but it was epic. Great.
0: Should have stayed for Fecal. I went to Fecal Festival.
1: I've been to Fecal as well. In East Clare.
0: I've had a taste of what it might be like, but the Willie Clancy I'm so excited about. And I'm just so excited that you're going to be there too, and that the group gets to meet you and we can hang out a little bit in the afternoons. Yeah. And that, if you are looking for an Irish experience or a slow travel experience that isn't very rushed and just one where you sort of experience the local culture and travelling with like-minded people, we get half solos, half couples that come with us and a music festival in the middle, then, check us out at thecelticway.com.au and the itineraries, because we would love to have you with us. And, Catherine, thank you so much for your time today. And just, I suppose, as a last question and anything else that we've missed that you wanted to share, are there any people that you'd love to sort of give a shout out to that have been a key part of your journey and that you love dearly? I'm sure there's so many.
1: There are. There's Francis Clark and Charlie McCarthy and all of Francis's family, his nieces, his nephews, who are almost like family to me now. Well, they are. They're definitely family to me. But also some of the people I've met over the years that were neighbours of theirs who are still in their 80s and 90s, Lil and Jocelyn, who I often share a whiskey with or a cup of tea with when I'm there. Just beautiful people who have encouraged me so much to keep doing what I'm doing.
0: Unreal. Thank you so much. And is there anything else that you'd like to share that we haven't covered today?
1: I would like to celebrate Catherine Nee, who is Francis's niece, she's my goddaughter, but I was to stay and see her birth and welcome her to the world. But Catherine, my father died suddenly in 92, and so I came back just before she was born. So she's named after me. She's an All-Ireland singing champion. And she's married to Amy and they have two beautiful little boys. So that's a lovely connection with her as well. And she taught me a very funny song and she won the All-Irelands with it. So that'll be in the show as well.
0: Oh, amazing, amazing. So, just thanks again, Catherine, for your time. I'm so blessed to have met you, and I feel like it's going to be a long-term friendship. So I'm really grateful for that. And as well as having an incredible singing voice, Catherine, that we've just, we've heard, but she's a passionate teacher and community musical leader, and you've, sung in many different festivals, but facilitated traditional Irish singing workshops at major events as well, including Port Fairy Folk Festival, the National Folk Festival and National Celtic Folk Festival. And as you mentioned before, you've been leading singer sessions for 20 years, which is amazing. I mean, that is just well done, and I'm sure you've just brought so many people so much joy. And you really do, I think you said before in passing, you said, all together now as you were singing, and I think that little phrase captures you so well, all together now. You're very much about everyone joining in and creating welcoming spaces for people of all skill levels to share song and cultural connection, which is absolutely magnificent. And it definitely made my heart sing when I've been to your singer sessions, and I just wish everyone could experience that. So we need more Catherines in the world. And just thanks for being such a blessing to so many.
1: Thank you so much, Stephanie. And to be able to meet someone like yourself who's like a younger version of me, passionate about Ireland.
0: Oh, what an honour.
1: With the energy. And this collaboration with the Celtic Way too, as we talked about your business, and then we started to say, hey, what what about we had a bit of music? And I just happened to say I'm going to, well, I wasn't going to go anymore. I thought, oh, my trip's, now I'm doing my 11th trip to Ireland because of course I am, I'm going over. So we're going to have that connection. And I think there's only a few spaces left on the July trip, is that right? So yeah. I think if people want to have a lovely trip with somebody who really knows what she's talking about in Ireland, Scotland, Wales, whatever, this is the one to do it with because we've got music as well.
0: Oh, thank you so much. All right, so we're going to a short ad break and then we're going to play three songs, Streets of New York by the Wolftones, Songbird by Eva Cassidy, and Wonderful Life, which is by Black. So we'll be back shortly with you for our second guest, John Rodden.

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0: Awesome. So they were a few beautiful songs for you. The last one was Wonderful Life. And now we are here with our second guest in the studio today. Been really looking forward to meeting and interviewing John Rodden, who is in the studio with us now, who is, yeah, just an amazing community leader and advocate. John Rodden is a respected leader as well within the Irish Australian community in Victoria, serving as president of the Irish Australian Support and Resource Bureau. I was going to freestyle the introduction for you today, John, and say that you are a great singer and from Donegal and ask you to sing a few songs, but I thought I don't want to terrify you in case you don't know that I'm joking.
1: You would close the station down if I started singing. Believe me.
0: Oh, terrible, terrible. As a volunteer-driven organisation, the IASRB, which stands for, again, Irish Australian Support and Resource Bureau, has been a pillar of support for Irish Australians since the early 1970s, offering friendship and practical assistance to people facing hardship, isolation, or the challenges of settling into life in Australia. And, so welcome, firstly, John. It's great to have you in the studio.
1: Thank you, Stephanie.
0: And it was really inspiring to hear about the work of your organisation. I came to the Christmas lunch last year and I actually didn't realise how much you guys do, particularly for older people in the community and really looking after them. So that was really beautiful to learn about that.
1: And there's a lot of older people about every area. There's a lot of Irish spread out everywhere in Melbourne. So.
0: Yeah, that's it. So just wanted to finish a bit of background here. You came out from Donegal when you were how old?
1: I was 21 when I came out to Australia.
0: 21 first. When you came out to Australia?
1: Yeah, and then I went out on a working holiday and I loved it so much. I went back home and applied to come back out permanently. And that took 6 years and I didn't just come back out then with a suitcase though, I came back out with a wife as well. So it was good times was ahead and we never looked back since.
0: Oh, that's amazing. So you went back to Ireland, you met a wife and then...
1: No, I actually met her out here in my working holiday.
0: Oh, amazing. Yeah. So you met her when you were out here and then yeah. You went home and
1: went
0: then you came...
1: back to London.
0: Okay.
1: Spent 11 years in London and came out here.
0: Okay. So you came out here the first time, you met her... You went back to Ireland?
1: Back to London.
0: Back to London?
1: Yeah, and then just by chance bumped into her again.
0: Really?
1: Yeah.
0: Just by chance?
1: Yeah.
0: You bumped into her?
1: Pure bad luck, I'm telling you.
0: But again, when you're out in Australia?
1: No, in London.
0: Oh, in London?
1: In London.
0: That is amazing.
1: And then we got together and we're still together today.
0: Wow, that is such a cool story. Yeah. Meant to be.
1: Well, it gets funnier than that because we have a photograph of her grandfather and my grandmother at the same wedding in America.
0: Oh, my goodness.
1: And they had a photograph in their house, or her uncle had it, and we have a summer photograph in our house.
0: That is unbelievable.
1: And we have one now out here.
0: That is unreal.
1: So just, like you say, it was meant to be.
0: Wow. There is very much a God orchestrating things. That story is incredible. Wow. So, and you have children?
1: We have two, yes.
0: Two children. How old are they?
1: 21 and one will be 23 now in April.
0: Oh, beautiful. And what are they doing?
1: One of them's working as a dental assistant and the other one's at university.
0: Oh, amazing. Mm-hmm. Amazing. So you came out here, you went back to London, you came out here again and what were you doing then work-wise when you came back out here?
1: I started working off with, I had a brother out here and I worked with him for about a year and a half. And then I set up myself doing bricklaying.
0: Doing bricklaying?
1: Yeah.
0: So I actually thought the last time I met you that you were doing the IASRB as president, as your full-time role, but it's actually a volunteer role.
1: It's a volunteer role, yes.
0: Yeah, so that's quite amazing. Can you share a bit about what that entails?
1: Well, it means when you're a volunteer, at least if you're getting paid, you turn off at 3 o'clock, but if you're a volunteer, you're up, it could be 3 o'clock in the morning. You know, but there's a lot of work, but it is rewarding when you see somebody coming in with troubles and you can spend 2 hours with them, you can spend 2 weeks with them trying to get them back on track, you know, and when you see the outcome and they walk away happy, it's a good feeling. So it's well worth it.
0: So can you paint a bit of a picture on, like, what types of issues can people come to the Bureau for and how do they get helped? Is there a story that illustrates the type of help that you provide?
1: We don't actually provide the help. We provide the route to the help. So if you come in with anything at all, we'll work out how to sort it out, send you to the proper authorities that can help. And we help everybody, anybody that walks in the door. So community visits to hospitals, private homes, nursing homes, hostels, or even prisons. And there's a IPCO in Ireland is a charity organisation set up, and they help, Irish Council for Prisoners Overseas. And they help the prisoners over here. They come over and check that their welfare's been all right and there's mental health and everything's holding up. And they help the families at home as well, not just the prisoners, but the prisoners' families in Ireland. So that is a brilliant organisation, so we're involved with them. And we support and assist the elderly as well. That's why I got involved in the first place, a soft spot for the elderly, and liked hearing their stories. But we're going through a phase now that we want a 3-year plan. We're going to organise, try to get all the young ones involved. So hopefully that gets up and running.
0: That's incredible. Just Catherine Clements that you just met, who we just interviewed on the radio show, the singer sessions that she does once a month at the Clifton Hill Pub, when I was there just Wednesday gone, I couldn't stop thinking about how fantastic it would be if those guys went to retirement villages and nursing homes and played their music there. That would just bring so much life to those places, and imagine how much people would love it.
1: It's funny you say that. We had a couple of lads come out from Belfast. Their daughter lives here and she's involved with another radio program.
0: Singer sessions that she does once a month at the Clifton Hill Pub. When I was there just Wednesday gone, I couldn't stop thinking about how fantastic it would be if those guys went to retirement villages and nursing homes and played their music there. That would just bring so much life to those places, and imagine how

0: see the good it does.
1: Mm,
0: and it cheers everybody up so much.
1: Yeah.
0: It would be a good thing to go around all the homes and that.
1: It'd be great to, have a conversation with Catherine around that, because the thought wouldn't leave me. I nearly called her afterwards, but we finished at 10:30, saying, you got to go and get into nursing homes with that birthing music. Yeah. But your organisation works across lots of nursing homes, don't you?
0: Yes, we.
1: And home care?
0: Yeah, and we do. We do a lot of outreach, so it's all to do with just making sure they're okay, you know, and just hearing that Irish voice, you know, the familiarness of it.
1: Mm-hmm.
0: You know, and you find once you start going to visit them, sometimes they don't want you at the start. They're not comfortable.
1: Mm.
0: But then within a couple of weeks, they're waiting on you.
1: Yeah, how beautiful.
0: Sitting idle waiting on you to come in.
1: Oh, how beautiful.
0: Yeah. It's,
1: and, you know, because it's the Irish Australian Support and Resource Bureau. Does that mean that they're all sort of Irish descendants that you look after, or is it open to Australians as well?
0: It's Irish descendants.
1: Irish descendants. Yeah. So, say if you're second or third, fourth, fifth generation,
0: you'll be all right. Good.
1: Yeah. Okay.
0: We'll come knocking on your door.
1: I hope you're still around when I'm sort of 90 or 100, or I hope I'm never in.
0: Unfortunately, the people that come in our door needs help, so that's not. Mm. The part you want to be on.
1: Exactly, yeah.
0: Unless you come in as a volunteer.
1: Yeah, exactly. Wow, so that is a few things crossed my mind as you were talking. One, which is completely random and off topic, but as you mentioned prisons, I just had this memory of meeting two people that ran different prisons around Ireland, my last trip in Ireland, and I was in this tiny little pub in Belfast, and they were one... ran the Wicklow jail and the other one ran one in Cork, but he sort of overseed all of the prisons in Ireland. And just hearing, and then later on that trip I met a guy who actually supplies like netting for different purposes, and they'd asked him to do all the netting for the prisons because the people were sort of flying drones over the prison and dropping in.
0: Oh, yeah.
1: The drugs and things.
0: Nuts, yeah.
1: And I was like, that is so creative. And then the friend that I was talking to that does all the netting, he was saying they have to go back like once a month because they've now got drones that can drop a little flame and burn a hole through the netting and then they can drop it down. And I just thought that is so funny because it sort of like captures that like real cheekiness of the Irish.
0: Listen, believe you me, if there's a rule to be broken, they'll break it.
1: That's an extreme level, but that's what I love.
0: That'll be going on everywhere in the world, not just in Ireland.
1: Yeah. I do love that about Irish culture, though. It's sort of people above rules, and where it's not hurting anybody, or when it's, you know, they do very much, they're very human-centred.
0: Yeah, well, if I say it, rules are meant to be broken. So when it's for a good reason, it's...
1: Yeah. So good. So, just getting back to the Bureau, can you just share a bit about the other offerings for people? Like, what would your day-to-day sort of main business be?
0: The day-to-day, listen, I'll be honest with you, the day-to-day running could change every day. It depends. Somebody could come in with a different issue at any time of the day and you can spend 3 or 4 hours with them, and that just sets your whole program back because the door's open. You can come in there at any time. But we assist with people to settle in Melbourne and give accommodation advice, which is badly needed now at the minute. The passports, funeral arrangements, what else? Social services, welfare services, Irish pensions. If you're entitled to an Irish pension, they'll help you fill out the forms and all that.
1: That's so helpful for people, isn't it? Because that red tape stuff can push people over the edge.
0: Oh, yeah, especially when you're elderly at that age, getting a pension.
1: Yeah.
0: You know, and some of them never use the internet.
1: Mm-mm.
0: So it's...
1: Yeah. And I love the mission to offer respect, friendship and practical assistance to people in times of need, distress or transition. That's really beautiful.
0: Yeah, that's well worded, all right.
1: Mm. So, in terms of funding, where do you get funding from and do you need more of it at the moment?
0: We always need more funding. We get a lot of funding from the Irish government, so I'd like to give the Department of Foreign Affairs the Immigrant Support Programme. They support us quite valuable with a lot of money to help us keep going.

0: and that pays the staff. There's two staff wages, an outreach worker and a coordinator. So that helps pay them. Without that funding, we just would not be able to keep going. There's no question there.
1: Mm.
0: So a big shout out to the Immigrant Support Programme in Ireland.
1: Yeah. Yeah, oh, that's amazing. And do you get much support from here, the Australian community?
0: Yeah, we do. We get the Victorian Multicultural Commission. They give us a grant as well. The City of Darwin. There is other grants, yeah, available that you can apply for and receive. So the only thing about the grants is when you get a grant, you have to stick to what you applied for.
1: Mm.
0: Some other emergency might come up, but you cannot use that money for that other emergency. Mm. You have to...
1: Mm.
0: So they're very strict and regulated.
1: Yeah, it can be a challenge when you're working with humans and different things pop up and it doesn't always go to plan.
0: Never does, but like I say, you work best when you're under pressure, so
1: work
0: things out.
1: Yeah, oh, amazing. And you mentioned previously that you've got a van or you've got a bus that you can take people on excursions, or you've done past excursions to Bendigo, Ballarat.
0: Yeah, we hire a bus and just drive it down. Well, I was driving it 1 year down to Bendigo, I think it was, and I missed the turnoff. So I started going down this little dirt road, and this dirt road never ended for about 5 kilometres. It seemed like 20 kilometres, but because you had to go so slow, there were potholes the size of the wheels.
1: Wow.
0: So it was an interesting journey.
1: Yeah, oh wow.
0: But we made it down there eventually. So.
1: Yeah, I'm sure your humour sort of smoothed it over for the people. Oh, amazing.
0: Oh, they loved it, so they did.
1: Oh, that's so good.
0: And that was just all elderly people for a day out.
1: Oh, how beautiful. And you did. Were you the guide as well? Did you give them a bit of information?
0: No,
1: about
0: we have a guide down there, organised, and he got on the bus and he...
1: Oh, how brilliant.
0: He actually gave us a big load of potatoes then to leave with.
1: Unreal. It's not a proper day trip if you don't have a bag of potatoes.
0: No, so I had to share them out there when I got back to Melbourne. And I was just putting my hands into the bag. It took me about 2 weeks to get the blackness off my hands.
1: Oh, my
0: From the soil down there.
1: Wow.
0: I just couldn't scrub off.
1: Oh, wow. So wow. Unreal. So, yeah, thanks for sharing a bit about the Bureau. I'd love to ask you a bit more about your own journey in Australia. But first we're going to jump to an ad break. And then I want to play a song from U2, who have Irish roots as well, as everybody knows. And this song is going to be dedicated to a friend of mine called Locke, who is he's a whiz-bang web designer. He does websites at the speed of light and to a very high quality, which, when you find someone like that, they're just gold and you need to hang on to them for dear life because there's not many of them out there. So, Locke, I know that you're a fan of this song and... love to play this song for you now. So it's called Where the Streets Have No Name by U2, shortly after the ad break.
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0: So we are back. That was where this. That was a song from U2 that was dedicated to Locke, Where the Streets Have No Name. And we're back in the studio here with our guest, our second guest for today, John Rodden. And we've just heard some very exciting news in the ad break that actually we're going to do a bit of a launch live on air. So, John, would you like to reveal what that launch is?
1: We are no longer the Irish Australian Support and Resource Bureau. We are now the Irish Support Victoria. So that's ISA, or ISV, sorry. ISV, Irish Support Victoria, we're going to be called from now on. And I know probably myself as well, I'll still be calling it the Bureau for years to come, but it'll take a while for the name to adjust. But hopefully it's a lot easier to say.
0: That's amazing. And when have you been running since? When were you established?
1: Established?
0: The Bureau. When was the Bureau established?
1: Probably about 1970s.
0: Okay, so it's been going for a long time.
1: Yeah. Oh, yes.
0: So it's a big thing to change a name because people get to know something as a certain name, but
1: well,
0: it's...
1: this is not the first time it's changed.
0: Okay.
1: You know, it used to be called the Welfare Bureau.
0: Okay.
1: But there was people coming in thinking that meant you were giving handouts for money instead of well-being.
0: Okay.
1: They were saying welfare. And one lad actually came in one time and says, is this where you get the free flights to Ireland?
0: Oh, wow. Geez, that'd be good.
1: And the woman behind the desk says, did you see that big long queue outside the door? And he goes, no. He says, well, if we were giving out free flights, there'd be a long queue. We're the Irish Support Victoria from now on, yeah.
0: Okay, amazing. And for those of you who might have just tuned in and missed the first bit of this interview, we're interviewing John Rodden from the Irish Australian Support and Resource Bureau, which has just renamed itself this week to Irish Support Victoria. And Irish Support Victoria do one-on-one support for those experiencing hardship, trauma and isolation. They give assistance with housing, paperwork, legal and health referrals, outreach services including visits to homes, hospitals or nursing facilities, and community programs like weekly lunches, social events, card groups, quilting and family activities that foster connection and well-being. So beyond the practical support, this amazing organisation is a social hub welcoming Irish Australians of all ages to share friendship, culture and camaraderie and to help people thrive in their new communities. I really feel like that is just the care and the kindness of the Irish here in Australia to even have something like this that exists and cares for people. So, really admire what you do, John, and what your team does.
1: The team is brilliant at the moment.
0: Is it?
1: Yeah.
0: You've got a great team.
1: Good, yeah.
0: That makes a difference, doesn't it?
1: Makes it so much easier, yes.
0: Mm.
1: You know, and when everything runs smoothly, you know, like somebody said to me one time, it's a lot of hard work to make things look easy.
0: Mm.
1: And that's no truer saying than that.
0: Amazing. Is there anyone that you personally would love to give a shout out to? I'm sure there's just so many, and it's a bit of a risky question even asking because all of the names, but is there anyone that you'd love to just give a special shout out to, has been generous and kind, and can you tell how they supported you?
1: Well, first of all, I'd like to thank the whole committee. They have been outstanding this year. And McNamara and company, they do all our finances pro bono. So well, big shout out to Liam McNamara. Natoli Lawyers keep us in line. The City of Darwin. Nigel from Lonigan and Ravens. He's the funeral parlour. There's probably a lot more. So Boyle Plumbing for helping fix the roof. The whole community gets together and helps us, so it's a big shout out to the whole community, really.
0: Mm.
1: You know, I shouldn't be naming any people individual because then other people say, you didn't name us.
0: Yeah, that's right, yeah.
1: At the end of the day, it's the whole community, yeah.
0: Yeah. You know, people talk about workplace culture and all that sort of thing, but the collaboration and the support that I've seen in Irish organisations here have been really, really inspiring, the way Irish people get behind each other and really support good work that's happening in the community. And It's definitely the way I've experienced Ireland as well, just, being around people, that Irish hospitality and spirit of generosity. So,
1: yeah. And I'd like to thank Coltus and Gaelic Park and the Celtic Club. They all support us, so, you know, it's great to have them behind.
0: Mm.
1: behind us.
0: Mm. Yeah. And just to give the audience an idea, those listeners, an idea of how big the organisation is, like how many people would you be serving a year, for example, in different capacities?
1: We could have up to 100 to 120 people at any one time,
0: mm.
1: you know, going through outreach.
0: That's a lot.
1: And that's all over Victoria, mm. from one side of it to the other.
0: Mm.
1: Predominantly, it's Melbourne, mm. the suburbs of Melbourne, where the biggest community is, but you do get some, like, it's quite far away.
0: Mm. Can you tell a story of, you know, just, I'm sure there's been many, but just a moment that's really touched you and made you feel like, you know, all the hours and energy that, and, you know, the life that you've poured into this role has been, all worthwhile?
1: We had a young teacher out here, and she went to do her regional work, and she got putting up skylights or solar panels on roofs, and she fell through a skylight. She broke her back, damaged her legs, arms. Basically, she was on a brace for 6 months, maybe a bit longer. And we had to help her out because she was doing her extra 3 months to get to stay another year. That stopped. So therefore, while she was lying in the hospital bed, her visa ran out. You know, just there was so much. Everywhere she went, she had a closed door. So it was a long, long process, probably about a year. But we eventually helped her enough that she got back to work, and she's back here working now again. And she's self-sufficient, so, which is good. Mm. But she was in a bad way for a long time.
0: Mm.
1: Yeah, and that was only a young woman, like in her early, mid-20s.
0: Mm-hmm.
1: So that is one of them. There's loads of cases, though. There's loads of them. And a lot of them's confidential too, so everything we do is confidential.
0: Oh, that's amazing.
1: So unless we get the permission to talk about it,
0: yeah.
1: we can't
0: yeah.
1: tell. So even some people on the committee, the person you're dealing with doesn't want the other people on the committee knowing about it, but we have to keep notes on it, and so, and they're aware of that, just to prove to the Irish government we are doing stuff, basically, if nothing else.
0: Yeah. What an incredible service to the community. So you were saying before that you didn't listen to a single Irish song before you came out to Australia, but then you developed a bit of a nostalgia or a love for Irish music.
1: No, I'm not sure yet, but I do enjoy it now, to be honest with you. We used to call it diddly day music, and it wasn't my cup of tea when I was younger. So I don't know what happened. I must have got a bag in the head or something.
0: Do you have any favourites? What would be your top two, three?
1: No favourites.
0: You just love it all?
1: I just listen to anything now.
0: Yeah. Oh, how amazing.
1: But it has to be turned up quite loud because the hearing's starting to go.
0: Oh, no. Oh, no, you're not even that on in age.
1: Yeah.
0: Oh. So just really love, you're a Donegal man and, you know, in Ireland they often say, like, the friendliest people on earth come from Donegal. So that's a pretty big, you know, that's a pretty big claim to live up to.
1: That's a big claim, all right. I've known a few that's not been too friendly towards me too.
0: Oh, don't say that. You're going to ruin the reputation.
1: Yeah.
0: So just love for you to share a bit about Donegal and, you know, if I run tours, obviously, and people come over and we visit the Donegal Dogue famine village and we visit some, like, the landscapes are just so breathtaking over there, and people just absolutely love it. And a relative of mine lives in Buncrana, and we go there for an Irish lunch and tea and scones, jam and cream, and an Irish whiskey and Bailey's, Irish hot chocolate. Like, she was just so generous in her hospitality, anything anyone wanted. She had, like, 3 cakes after lunch, and it was like we were just so full. I really do believe that Donegal people are friendly, but can you give us a bit of an overview or a summary for someone that hasn't been to Donegal, doesn't know anything about it, and where they must go?
1: Well, Donegal's not like it used to be. Like, the Americans used to portray us as a little backward country and little thatch cottages and all this. That's no more. I go back home now and it's unbelievable. The top of the range, everything. We're even behind here. Like, Ireland's way ahead. And building houses and all that, you know. But there's loads of places to see. Yeah, like I said, because we were kind of stuck up in the north on our own. We had to improvise, and they set up a lot of tourist attractions. And I'll name a few now. We've got the Wild Atlantic Way. That's one of the amazing ones. But you'll be doing that on the bus tour anyway, I presume. So Fannet Lighthouse, that's another excellent. The views are stunning. And then you've got the beaches, some of the best beaches in the world, Downing's, Port de Blas, Doe, or Bundoran Beach. You know, you've got the Doe Famine Village, as you've mentioned. Glenveagh Castle's another great one. The walks around it are amazing. That's a day tour as well, or half a day. And there's a big restaurant there as well. There's Donegal Railway Heritage Museum. And Donegal Castle is only a few minutes away. I think it's 5 or 6 minutes drive away. So as you can see, when I go back to Donegal, I can't go anywhere else in Ireland because there's that much happening in Donegal. You've got Malin Head, Glenconkill Folk Village. You've got Errigal, the mountain to climb, and Muckish. You've got Wild Ireland. That's just amazing too. That's another half-day visit. They've got introducing wolves back to Ireland, bears, all the natural things were there 1,000 years ago. But the best one, I think, now is in Ballyshannon. They've got a cuddle the cow. So you can walk up to a cow and give it a cuddle. Now, I grew up on a farm, and cuddling a cow was not a thing you done. So, but it's some therapy for the cow, for the animals. It's a therapy park. So it's I've only heard of that recently, so I must look into. I went back there last year, last Christmas. Everything was closed down with the weather. Frost was -6. So me or my son, we couldn't go to visit it. With all these plans, we couldn't see it. Couldn't see anything. Obviously, it wasn't safe. But there is, out in Termon, there's a sword and a rock. It's come up overnight. And there's, I don't know whether it's a holy thing or what it is, but you can drive it. It's just beside the main road going between Termon and Chrysler. And it's just a big sword. Somebody put a sword into a rock, and nobody can get at it to pull it out or anything. So I don't know. But Donegal is wonderful. There's no doubt about it. The scenery is second to none, I reckon. Some people say Kerry is nice. I don't think so. There couldn't be two places like that in Ireland. Such a small place.
0: Unreal. So if that doesn't make you want to visit Donegal, I'm not sure what will, but it's absolutely stunning, such a unique part of the world that it would be so sad to leave this earth and not have visited Donegal. So thank you. Thanks so much, John, for joining us and sharing a bit about your hometown. Where exactly are you from in Donegal?
1: A place called Kilmacrennan.
0: Okay.
1: Just about 7 miles outside Letterkenny.
0: Yeah. Oh, beautiful. Yeah, unreal. We stay in Letterkenny at Dillon's Hotel. You'd probably be familiar with that one.
1: I do. First, my cousin owns it.
0: Really?
1: Yeah.
0: Who's your cousin?
1: Gallagher's.
0: The Gallagher's. Okay. Because it's they might have been taken over by the McKeever Group.
1: Oh.
0: The family.
1: It's actually Friel's own that one.
0: Okay. Yeah. So the McKeever Group, they are a family. Run hotel business, and they've been sort of taking a few that they're so good to deal with, and they have that feel of that real Irish hospitality in their
1: hotel. Maybe they've sold it on, then.
0: So,
1: I don't know.
0: So they own Dillon's now, and 5 or 6 others up north, and they just the staff are so friendly. You get the real Irish welcome.
1: Dillon's used to be a shop.
0: Did it?
1: A grocery shop.
0: Yeah.
1: Yes. Where they must have had to keep the name when they sold it.
0: Yeah.
1: Because the Dillon's was the family that owned the shop.
0: Yeah. Oh, amazing. Yeah. So good. Well, thanks so much today, John, for just sharing all that. And it's amazing work that you guys are doing at the Irish Support Victoria now. We've just launched the new name, Live On Air. If anyone is interested in supporting that organisation, please feel free to look it up. What's the website, John?
1: Well, see, the website's not set up yet because we're just change the name over with ACNC. So we were in the process of that, but the phone number is 9482 3865.
0: Okay, beautiful. Can you say that one more time?
1: 9482 3865.
0: Awesome. What an incredible organisation. Thanks again so much, John.
1: Thank you for having me.
0: For being on the show. It's just amazing to hear about those sorts of organisations out there in the community doing incredible work to look after people, which I think, you know, that just makes the world a better place and people to have a better quality of life, especially when you're older. So just really amazing to hear about that. We're just about to... got 10 minutes left on the show, just under, and there's a few more beautiful songs that have been requested. So we're going to go now to Homebird, that is sung by John. How do you pronounce that Irish name? Is it A-A-O-I-F-E Scott?
1: Aoife.
0: Aoife, thank God you're here. Aoife Scott. So we're going to listen to Homebird from Aoife Scott. And so many Irish names are just so interesting. No idea how to pronounce them unless you're Irish and you've grown up learning Irish at school, which everyone who has been in Ireland needed to do, didn't they, to pass school. So we're going to listen to Homebird from Aoife.
1: Yeah.
0: Aoife Scott. And then come back and end the show. But just before we do that, John, a theme today on the Heartlands Radio Show has been St. Patrick, because we've got St. Patrick's Day coming up on the 17th.
1: Not long away,
0: and there's a few other festivals that surround it as well, which we've spoken about. One is the Melbourne Celtic Festival at the Mission to Seafarers. The other one, and that's on St. Patrick's Day itself, and amazing musicians. Catherine Clements, who we had on earlier, is going to be playing there, and so is Cora Brown that we had on last week. And then we've got the 22nd, which is the Edinburgh Gardens, and you probably know a bit more about that. Do you want to share a bit more about that particular festival?
1: Yeah, Edinburgh Gardens is all organised by volunteers as well, and they do an amazing amount of work just to get it going, up and run, and to keep it running. You don't realise how hard these things are. So it's a family day event, and there's a lot of people advertising. There's wares there, but there's loads of food trucks, ice cream trucks. Last year we were rained out for a while and then just got better then, but I thought it was going to be called off, but it was lucky enough it wasn't. They do tug of war, they do games, they have a big tent for kids, face painting, the usual crowd, and loads of singers. And
0: there's
1: a raffle in for a trip to Ireland.
0: Unreal.
1: So a raffle prize from Emerald Travel.
0: Oh, amazing. Yeah, so we're going to have Chris who works at Emerald Travel on the radio show in a couple of weeks. And the third festival is the 29th of March. We have the Highland Games Festival, which is celebrating the Celtic cultures. We've got lots of Scottish stalls there with clan associations, a lot of bagpipers, just a really, really awesome day out marooned away for the Melbourne Highland Games. So be sure to look that one up too.
1: You have another one in St Kilda, another Irish one.
0: That's right. That's for the young ones.
1: That's the week before.
0: What date is that one, do you know?
1: That's on the Saturday and the Sunday.
0: Okay. So that would be, around, because I think the 17th falls on a...
1: Tuesday, is it? Or?
0: This year. Let me just see. The 17th is a Tuesday, so that would probably be the 21st, 22nd, or the weekend before, you said.
1: It's the weekend before, yeah.
0: Okay, so the 14th, 15th, there's another St Kilda festival celebrating, and that would be just loaded with the Irish. They have
1: a family day the first day, and the second day is for...
0: Yeah.
1: I think that's the way it works.
0: Okay, amazing. All right, well, thank you so much, John. It was an absolute privilege to have you on the radio show today, and, really grateful and well done again on the work that you do.
1: Thank you.

0: So that was Homebird from Aoife Scott. Beautiful, beautiful voice. There are so, so many Irish songs that are just, you could listen to them for the rest of your life and you'd never be through them. Up next, we've got John to bring you news and reviews every Friday from 3 till 5. Okay, we'll see you next week.
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0: 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I am John and we've got a great show coming up for you. Right into it, we've got Matt Ray in the studios to talk about his last gig for a little while and some new music he's just released, including the cover song for this week. He's done a cover of I Heard It Through the Grapevine. Let's check it out.

0: Matt Ray there with I Heard It Through the Grapevine. And here is the great man on air today himself.
1: Sweet.
0: Matt.
1: Great man, that's nice.
0: How's it hearing your own music back?
1: Yeah, it's always a bit bonkers, like hearing your own voice and stuff. I think I recorded it because it went down really well when I was playing it live. And my mum introduced me to Marvin Gaye. And I was like, oh, that's amazing. Now, obviously, I can't sing anything like Marvin Gaye. So I had to change it to the chords and the key massively, but I love that song, and it's gone down well live, so I thought I'd bang it out there as well.
0: It's a well-known, like everyone would hear on hearing that will know it from somewhere, whether it's from a movie or from you know parents' soundtracks or grandparents' soundtracks.
1: Yeah.
0: And has featured as the cover song for us before, your own version, but also a Creedence Clearwater Revival version as
1: well.
0: Gotta be done. They're a great band too. Matt, you just released some new music. So that one came out today.
1: That's
0: was
1: out
0: it?
1: Now, yeah.
0: Today.
1: That just went out today.
0: Yep.
1: And that's streamed well. And it's, when I've been doing it live, everyone's just like, go on then, bang that one out on the EP as well. So it was a bit of a request from people. So, and I did it kind of a little bit for my mum as well. So, yeah, it's an important song to put on.
0: Yeah, great. And the other single that you released a couple of weeks ago, three, 4 weeks ago now almost, Yeah Rose. We'll play that shortly.
1: Oh, cool.
0: Tell us about Yeah Rose.
1: Yeah Rose I wrote a long, long time ago, but when I was in a band in the UK. And then I thought, I wonder if it kind of works as an acoustic thing. And I think it really does. And it's probably my favourite song to play live as well. It's just got a bit more energy and, like, I don't know, yeah, vibe to it, I think. And I do love playing it live. It's probably my favourite to play live. So, yeah, that's an exciting one as well.
0: Great. Well, we'll listen to it shortly.
1: Go on.
0: You're going to have a break soon from live shows.
1: Beat. I'm beat. I'm tired.
0: You've been pretty busy the last month.
1: Well, the last really 6 months, because there's been a lot of EP releases, single releases. I've been playing to get better. Like everywhere I can in Melbourne. It's been an amazing kind of 6 months, but I'll have a little bit of a break before I come back, maybe the back end of this year or something like that. So we'll see what we do.
0: When you get some more music to release and share with the world.
1: That's nice. Yeah, that'd be nice.
0: So then your last gig for a little while is on Saturday, the 25th of July. So Saturday week, doors open at 1 o'clock at the Bergy Band Room.
1: Yes, Bergy Band Room in Brunswick. We did a show a couple of weeks back with at Kindred, and it was got 100 people there, which was great. So kept the tickets as cheap as possible. We want the crowd in. We've got some really great support acts in there as well, and it's a nice time of day as well when the sun's hopefully still out a bit. So my last one for a little while, and I'm excited about it as well, really excited about it.
0: And this gig, Volume in the Quiet, in the Quiet version 2?
1: We did version 1. We did Volume in the Quiet. Yeah, we couldn't think of a better name. So we just said, let's just do it 2.0. So we did Volume in the Quiet 1, as it were, at Kindred, like 6 weeks ago. And then we were just like, well, let's just keep this, again, it was massively popular. It's like nearly 100 people rocked up, which is great. And it was actually a big, big part of that was the acts. Mike Holshaw was on, and especially Georgia Harding, who's develops like a lovely little like fan base, and I'm playing with her again on Saturday again, and also with Tempered Lines as well. So we're bringing in crowds, which is great, which is what we want to do.
0: Yep,
1: and my kids are going as well.
0: And Georgia just posted recently that she's going to do a collaboration with you. You're both working on one of each other's songs. Any secrets to share? Can we get a surprise?
1: Georgia's coming in with a backing vocal on a song that I haven't released yet that I will release back end of the year called Cities Dance. And her vocals work really, really well with it. It's a song about the end of the world, and it's quite harrowing, and her vocals like really suit it. And I'm going to join her in one of her tracks as well, an acoustic version of one of her songs called Melancholy. So, bit of collab. She's top girl, and she works really hard, and which I really admire about her.
0: Yeah.
1: And I'm excited for her career. She's gonna do great. If she keeps on working as hard as she is, she's gonna be great. And she's a lovely girl.
0: Great. We'll have to get her in on Inner FM.
1: Yeah,
0: if you're listening, Georgia, we'll reach out. And you said Tempered Lines, and was it Paja?
1: Yes, he's on as well. So there's four acts. Last time we got nearly 100, so I think we've sold just under 50 at the minute, still week out. All of my mates are just like, they won't buy them until like 2 days, like two, like 4 hours beforehand, so they'll give me a heart attack. But yeah, it'll be a good crowd, and it's a great venue. Bergy Band Room in Brunswick is a really cool venue.
0: It sure certainly is, and nice and local to our listeners here as well. Not too far. Always Brunswick, a great little CBD space there along Sydney Road. What was I going to say? Blah, blah, blah. We're going to play Yeah, Rose. There was one more thing. Oh, Matt, what was it?
1: Can't remember.
0: Oh, what I can't.
1: It? Think, mate.
0: Don't know, but thank you for your posts right. recently on the fundraiser episode we had a few weeks ago. Your charity is called Schools for Nepal.
1: Yep, that's the one. We've just finished our fifth school project. Very excited. But yeah, that's amazing. I'd love to try and get over there next March. But yeah, thanks for everyone who's like even just liked a comment or donated. We've just finished our fifth school. And that's like a massive deal. So yeah, very proud of what we've done as a team.
0: Yep, fantastic. And if you want to check out Matt's music and his work with School for Nepal, you can go to Matt Ray, that's MATTRAI.ME, to check out his music and all the stuff he's working on. Matt, thank you for joining us here on Knockoffs again.
1: Top man, thank you.
0: Here is Yeah Rose by Matt Ray.

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That was Ben Folds 5. They were there with Underground Shelved First Attempt, which just popped up on my feed this morning. I said, I'll give that one a play. Love a bit of Ben Folds. 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I am John, and this is Knockoffs. And thank you for Matt Rye, who came in the show nice and early before the kid pickup to talk about his new latest music, those tracks that we played for you before. His cover of I Heard It Through the Grapevine and Yeah, Rose. Beautiful music. And you can catch Matt as well as a few others in their Volume in the Quiet version 2 on Saturday, the 25th of July from 1 o'clock at the Bergie Band Room in Brunswick. And Matt told me a lovely story about how after he was in the show last time, he had a couple of people come up to him after the show to say, hey, I heard you on the radio on Inner FM. I thought I'd come to the show. I love your music. And let me just tell you, that warms my heart that I've got listeners who are going and supporting the musicians that we have in on the show. And Matt really appreciates it as well. And he says, if anyone else listens today and goes along to his show next week, please go and say hi as well and say, John, Inner FM sent you. And he would truly appreciate it. And so would I. So thank you, listeners, for doing stuff like that and supporting local musicians. This next song comes from another local musician who sent me her music through the week. This is Julia Messenger and her track, I'll Take You Home.

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1: Don't worry about Daddy Boy. Don't worry about Daddy Boy. We're going to get into Paul McCartney here.
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0: witchery with totemic relations there. You're listening to Knockoffs with John on 96.5 Inner FM. Love that track that I played from that from witchery last week and had to play another one there. Real cool, fun, pumping stuff to get you ready for a big Friday night. If you're planning for one, if not, maybe just, you know, you got to tune them out sometimes and find the next song, which I've got coming up for you next. I'm going to play some more Vera Blue soon because I've got to tell you about how my weekend was last week. But in the meantime, let's go with a new song from Len and Pets. Len, do you remember Len, L-E-N? Had a hit with the song Steal My Sunshine. They got a new song and it's called Highlighter and it goes a little something like this.
1: Guarda, non volevo continuare ma ne ho fatta un'altra. Ho sentito il tuo freestyle, non so di cosa parla. Ho sentito un ragazzino scarso che si va.

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1: Hey, have you talked to Mark lately?
0: I haven't really talked to him, but he looks pretty down.
2: He looks pretty down.
1: Yeah, well, maybe we should cheer him up then.
0: What do you suppose we should do?
1: Well, does he like

0: Chip, come here, come here, come here.
1: Wow, look at her.
0: I know.
1: Man, I've never seen Sharon look so bad before.
0: I did once before, but this is pretty bad.
1: Yeah, what do you think she got up to last night?

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You're listening to 96.5 Inner FM. I am John and this is Knockoffs. And I was, me and Sky and I, we're fortunate enough to go see Vera Blue on Saturday night with the Melbourne Symphony Orchestra at Hamer Hall. And it was a beautiful concert. And I must say that song Rituals is off her new album Modern Rituals, which is coming out on the 20th of August, so 34 days. It's got a little countdown on the website here in front of me. 34 days until Modern Rituals comes out for Vera Blue. And the songs that Vera Blue played with the Melbourne Symphony Orchestra, there's some new music from Vera Blue as well as some older music. And you could tell through the orchestral arrangement the new stuff was far more, I know, the songs were far better with, well, not that I know, compared to some of the new stuff because I haven't heard some of the songs, but those songs stood head and shoulders above in terms of the composition and, I know, just beautiful musicality compared to her older stuff. And she's got, amazing, beautiful older music that she has worked with the MSO before, but these new ones really were the highlights of the show, rather than the big ones that you expect from Vera Blue, like the the Regular Touch, Settle, Hold. These are songs that we all know and love, but it's her new stuff that was really the standouts of the night. I was particularly enthralled by a song called Brittle Wings. And now that I've heard the orchestral version, I'm actually a little bit scared of when the album comes out and hearing it, her solo project version of it, to see if it whether it stands up. But it was a beautiful song live with the Melbourne Symphony Orchestra. And, an amazing show. And I hope she's got a tour with this new album coming out. I'll bring up the dates momentarily. She's playing at Melbourne on Wednesday, the 26th of August at the Northcote Theatre, just around the corner from us here in Heidelberg. Northcote Theatre, nice and close to me in Preston as well. But she's touring that around the country in Brisbane, Sydney, Canberra, Melbourne, Adelaide and Perth. And I'm sure that's just the first run of shows that she'll do, and she'll do more thereafter. That's just the start of what's going to be a very big end to the year of 2026 for Vera Blue. And I'll be playing some more of her new music in the coming weeks as well, because she's amazing, frankly. And we need to play more and hear more of Vera Blue. It's good for all of our souls. What have I got for us next? This next one is another local artist named Kat Greta. Sent me some music throughout the week. Here is Kat Greta with her new song, Audacity.

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Bit of fun there by The Heights with their song Frog Song You're Loving. You're listening to 96.5 NRFM. I'm John. This is Knockoffs. And The Heights we played last week when I saw they were supporting Wave Driver and Fire Roots for the Venezuelan earthquake fundraising gig. Like their track, saw they had some new stuff out and thought I'd play that as well. That's one of them. They've got another brand new single called The Dealer that I'll play in the next week or two or few. But they've got a big gig coming up. They're headlining the SB Basement on this 28th of August. Is that a Friday or a Saturday night? I can't remember. Don't know my dates, but big show for them, headlining with supports from Spill Kit and Fool Me Twice. They're really excited. That's their big show. I presume that's their album launch. Maybe it's not. Maybe they're just putting out some music and having a big show at the SB when they can, as you should, whenever you get the chance. That is The Heights there. The song was Frog Song You're Loving, and The Dealer is their new single that I'll be playing in the next couple of weeks. Lots of great new music. I'm going to play a news story for you shortly about the calls to boost AI regulation as concerns rising in the art sector. I've got a story brought to you by The Wired's Sam Giorgio. He'll be speaking to the CEO of Arts Law Centre of Australia, Dr. Louise Buckingham, as well as a couple of musicians, Isaac Hayward and Tuakana Wararu, both artists. Isaac is a member of Opulence and Tuakana is a member of Blinder and No Way Forward. We'll hear that story shortly, but for now, here's a song by Block Party with Love Bombs.

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Ratchet there by Block Party on 96.5 in RFM. I am John, and this is Knockoffs, a Block Party double there, something new and something old. Old being Ratchet, that song that I just played for you. And before that, we heard one of the new Block Party singles, Love Bombs, but that played before that. I thought I'd give you a bit of a Block Party double so we can remember the old and the new. They're a great band, and I'm loving Love Bombs. That was the third time I've listened to it, and I'm enjoying it. I think that's a cool new sound. You know, it's not too dissimilar from the older stuff with Ratchet that we just heard. Like I said, we're going to hear about from some experts, some artists and law experts about AI regulation for our art sector soon. But first, a local artist. This is Velvet Trip with Let Go.

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0: first here on 96.5 Inner FM. We've got a story here on Knockoffs, and I am John. We've got a story here from The Wire about the calls to boost AI regulation as concerns rise in the art sector. Let's hear what which features Isaac Hayward from that band Opulence, who we just heard. Let's hear what they have to say about how AI is affecting our art sector.
1: The use of AI in Australia's arts industry has sparked major debate, with some artists and musicians concerned their work could be used to train AI creation platforms without compensation. This comes as reports reveal AI is capable of generating 7 million tracks per platform daily. Prime Minister Anthony Albanese spoke broadly on AI use yesterday, acknowledging that Australian companies should not use art, music, books, or news for AI training. But calls for a stronger stance on copyright laws have increased, urging the government to boost mechanisms against AI misuse. Arts Law Centre of Australia CEO Dr. Louise Buckingham spoke with The Wire's Sam Giorgio.
2: It's all related in the sense that I think people would like there to be a sort of clear-cut process to follow. But if you've ever seen a hard copy of the Copyright Act, it's like a big brick, or, you know, if you print it, it's over 700 pages. It's huge, right? But there's no kind of straightforward process per se. You know, technically, I would argue that there's already been mass infringement of, you know, mass numbers of works and subject matter other than works through the scraping and ingestion processes, also through the prompted reproduction that's happening with users using systems and tools, you know, really at all stages of the generative AI life cycle, if you will.
3: Isaac Hayward, member of Adelaide band Opulence, says Australia has a diverse music industry that needs to be protected.
4: Artistry, especially in Australia, it's so important because we have such a unique and diverse sound. Like, so many artists, there's like music that we need to hear, and being able to protect those artists and their integrity is very important because, I mean, there's a lot of effort that goes into it, you know? And Lily was talking to me about this like AI checker that you could, it was AI watchdog, that local artists could actually look up their name. And we looked up some of our local bands that we know, and some of their songs are being used for AI, so for AI prompts. So it's not just like big American artists that are getting their music taken, it's like other small local artists as well. So I think that the government really needs to know that this is not just an international thing, it's happening here and it's happening locally as well.
3: Adelaide musician and member of No Way Forward and Blinder, Tuakana Faidodo, fears the increased use of AI in the industry will impact the creative process and removes opportunities for artist collaboration.
5: Yeah, I just think it's sad, you know. I think like music, especially, I'll speak for the kinds of music I make, especially music with like instruments and stuff, is already like a dying art. I find it quite sad, even if it's for things such as like album art and like poster flyers, tour flyers, that sort of thing. I just think art is a human, it's like a lens that humans use to view the world in, and I just think it's pretty upsetting. I find it personally pretty upsetting when bands either don't do it themselves or don't outsource it to real artists to do. I just think it's lazy, it's also destructive for the environment, and it's not art, you know, it's just generative slop.
3: Dr. Buckingham welcomes Albanese's speech at the University of Sydney, where the Prime Minister says no company should use Australian books, music, art, or news to build or train AI without the artist's control. However, she believes more legislation is needed.
2: That is true. Anything less than our creators retaining control and permitting uses on their terms in the way that the law is meant to operate is indeed theft, and it is indeed flouting our existing law. We need, you know, bolstering and sort of increased mechanisms to ensure access and ability to enforce copyright law rather than any dilution. Let's see now what the standards, what the legislation will look like. And let's also recognise that copyright should not be relied on to do everything you know, in the advent of AI and notions of justice and fairness for the arts and everybody else.
3: Is there anything more you would like to see in the future in regards to protection and support for artists?
2: Yes, there is for sure. And I mentioned one element already, and it's one of the most important aspects, I think, for Australia as a whole.
3: Yeah.
2: And that's in terms of our Aboriginal and Torres Strait Islander artists and support for genuinely self-determined and First Nations-led legal and other solutions and forms of support. There are a myriad of ways that we can sort of enhance economic incentives and supports for the arts across the board. And I think all of those things ought to be working in tandem together. So not just I understand the impetus behind a holistic sort of all of government approach to AI, and that is appropriate so long as it genuinely includes everything and everybody who ought to have a seat at the table, perhaps privileging the most vulnerable rather than the most powerful.
1: Arts Law Centre of Australia CEO Dr. Louise Buckingham speaking with The Wire's Sam Giorgio.
0: An interesting story there and some great opinions there from Isaac Haywood, the member of Opulence, who we heard just before the story, and Torkana Waero, the bassist guitarist of Blinder and No Way Forward, to know that it's already affecting local artists and we've got to protect them at all costs, because we can't just have community radio stations like InterFM doing all the heavy lifting. We need the government to regulate properly as well. Otherwise, we're fighting an enormous beast that is the AI algorithm. 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I am John, and this next track comes to us from Kitty Beach. This is Fading Away.

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You're listening to 96.5 Inner FM, Knockoffs with John. And Kitty is launching their EP, The World We Live In, at the Sugar Glider Bar in Fitzroy. Free entry on Sunday, July the 26th. So that's Sunday week, I believe. From 7 o'clock, and with support from Hayden Fraser as well. So if you enjoyed some Kitty Beach there, you can hear them with Hayden Fraser at the Sugar Glider Bar, Sunday the 26th of July from 7 o'clock. You're listening to Knockoffs. Love some local music. We heard that story about AI affecting our local musicians, that AI is stealing and copying the music of our local musicians and recreating it, which is horrible to hear. Not just the big overseas musician, but our local bands that we hear in the dive bars around Melbourne. That's tragic, and we can't allow that to happen. This next song, another local artist, Mr. Co, with their song Monsters, featuring Talia Eve and Mason J.

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Carl Stevanovic at the Logies, Drunk There by Pauper Spitz. 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I am John and this is Knockoffs. Pauper Split have a free gig coming up themselves at the Curtain on the 26th of July with support who's forgotten, but we're running out of time, so I'll push through. I love Pauper Spit. Their new song, Wild Daisies, is awesome. They have a song called The Boys. It's also real cool that they've brought out just recently. Do check them out. The Curtain Hotel down in, I guess that's Carlton, isn't it? Right across from Trades Hall there on Sunday, the 26th of July. This next track comes to us from Hormones. It's called Out of the House. Actually, before that, I should mention Friday Sports Fest with Isaac Nolly coming up. World Cup fever is coming to an end. The final is on Monday. In the AFL, the Saints are marching as the Cats lose more stars due to injury, and a preview of the remainder of round 19. Wimbledon finals recap and Dash Daniels on the move. I saw he's leaving. Didn't see where he's arriving yet, but I'll find that out after the hour during Friday Sports Fest. What a bit of turmoil at the World Cup with all the changes. Poor Spain have had to train during the wildfires in Canada, blanketing the northeast of the United States in smoke. Spain trained outside in the conditions which experts have described as hazardous. And for the Argentinians, they have held up a banner after their World Cup victory over England, declaring that the Falkland Islands were theirs. Argentina invaded the islands in 1982 in a war that killed 649 Argentine troops and 255 British service personnel and three islanders. Argentina will face a fine for displaying the banner as they prepare for the World Cup, because FIFA does not like to get political. Happy to be corrupt, but not doesn't like the clubs or the nations getting political against each other. All that and plenty more on Friday Sports Fest soon, coming up after the news at the top of the hour. This last song, or this second last song, I'll come back with a little bit more, is Hormones. It's Out of the House, Out of the Closet.

That was, what was it? Lost my little spot there. That was Hormones with Out of the House, Out of the Closet. They're one of the bands playing a gig on Saturday night at Bar Open, Queers to the Front, featuring Sage with their single launch, Terror Rouge, Hormones, Max Awara and the Southern Lights, Disco Not Disco. A great lineup, Queers to the Front at Bar Open on Saturday night. Get along to that one. If you dare, you're listening to Knockoffs, Inner FM. I am John. Friday Sports Fest coming up after my final track here tonight. I've got so many, didn't have enough time for all of the music I wanted to play you. So how am I going to see you out? Let's see you out with a little bit of Willow, Will Smith's daughter. Here is She's My Religion.

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0: Yes, it is. The Friday Sports Fest. Isaac Haber, Ollie Owen Fraser, keeping you company on your Friday night. Sport doesn't stop. World Cup fever coming to an end quickly. Monday is the final. Can't wait for that. We'll delve into the semis, etc. AFL, those Saints. Well, Ollie's not going to be too happy. They're not marching, that's for sure. And those wounded cats just keep getting injured. Much more sports to talk about. Wimbledon final, bit of racing at the end of the show, and much more right here on the Friday Sports Fest. Thanks to John for knockoffs. Ollie Owen Fraser joins me in the studio. How have you been?
1: Aside from last night and the footy last night, pretty good. It's nice to watch the World Cup coming to an end. All the games get a tad more exciting. There's a lot more at stake. So, yeah, like you said, there's a lot going on.
0: 100%. My best friend has been coffee in the last 3-4 weeks or so, because I'm waking up at crazy hours in the morning just to watch the World Cup, and people say, why do you care? It's not the Socceroos, and, you know, it's the semi-final. Why don't you just wake up at halftime or watch the highlights? I said, mate, it comes every 4 years. You do you, I'll do me.
1: Exactly.
0: All right? But, my gosh, the semi-finals were great, Ollie. And if you are tuning in, ladies and gentlemen, make sure to get involved in the show. Text in 0456 965 965. That's the text hotline. We'd love to hear your thoughts. Just quickly, France and Spain obviously was the first semi-final. France beat Morocco to get to the semi-final. I was gutted that my dark horse in this race, went out like they did. France just outplayed them. But then France got outplayed by Spain. It's as simple as that. Did you watch this game or catch the highlights of this?
1: I didn't watch it. No, a little too early for me on that day. But, geez, Spain were just a little bit more classy. I don't think there was much of a difference in the talent between the two sides on the day, but Spain were able to finish their opportunities. And, you know, France was probably a lot of people's tip at the start of the tournament after they fell short last time. But, yeah, they've fallen at the prior hurdle this year, this time around.
0: 100%. And we look at Spain. To be honest, it was France who had a couple decent chances, and I thought we're on the front foot early. But then Spain, Lamine Yamal, pretty much getting kicked in the side of the body there by one of the French defenders. I can't remember who it was at the time being. But a silly mistake, just an absolute silly mistake, which shouldn't be seen at professional football standard, at World Cup football standard nonetheless. You need to be more aware in those situations. It was a cheap penalty to give away, and Oyarzabal nails the spot kick, and Spain went up 1-0, eventually, extending their lead and putting a lid on this game through Pedro Porro with that quick break that Spain had. France switched off for a split second. That was the game. Mbappe was on locks throughout the entire game. It's as simple as that. And Spain make the final for the first time since 2010.
1: Yeah, I guess Pedro Porro named man of the match. That was a tidy finish, and one that probably was only 58th minute?
0: 58th minute.
1: 58th
0: yes.
1: minute. But, France would have had chances after that, but 58th minute, and they weren't up to it. So anything, like you said, any cheap penalty, especially in a tournament like this at this stage, you just can't be doing that. You have to be more disciplined in your play, and I guess not the domination of Spain, but the way that Spain were attacking forced them into a silly decision, and, you know, they come back to bite you pretty quickly. And then in terms of their opponent in the final, Argentina, I thought they were done for. I thought they were like way out of it. I had it on through the AirPods while I was at work, and I didn't realize what the time was when they equalized, nor went ahead. I thought that it was maybe 70th minute, but England were leading till the 84th minute, and they let it slip again. Scored first, like they did against Croatia in their last semi-final, and lost 2-1 again, like they did against Croatia. So, as far as I know, only twice has the team that scored first in the semi-final lost. Both times it's been England.
0: Incredible. Incredible to see how they choke on the biggest stages. It's as simple as that. And that might seem harsh, but watching this game, England absorbed a lot of pressure And then when they got that goal through Gordon, they finally broke through. It was Argentina to play catch-up. I didn't write off Argentina once they were down. I said, these guys have come back so many times. They're likely to get a goal, and this is probably going to go into extra time. But they wrapped it up in regulation. My score prediction before this game was 2-1 Argentina in extra time.
1: Yep.
0: Correct score, but obviously getting it done late in the game. Enzo Fernandez, that goal was just sublime. From the corner, opened up the angle, peach of a strike, and prior to that, in the last 20 minutes, it was Argentina who had so many shots towards goal, and they were really testing the English goalkeeper, who held his ground quite well, to be honest, but then eventually broke, and no one was going to save that shot by Fernandez. It had a lot of power behind it. And then Martinez, off the bench, he is a spark plug for this team. We've seen that multiple times. And he wins it for Argentina. England parked the bus. England went defensive. You cannot, after you lead against a team like Argentina, you have to be an attacking mindset still. But they went into defense mode, and Tuchel's substitutions were beyond me. England have no one to blame but themselves.
1: Yeah, I just think you can't be subbing off Declan Rice at that stage of the game and keep Elliot Anderson on. Although he's a class player, he was on a yellow card. It's just not a smart idea to, when you're trying to park the bus, not only are you doing it way too early, you're subbing off arguably the best defensive midfielder, and keeping on someone who's got a yellow card. So that was just a silly decision. And yeah, like you say, they just parked it way too early. Their substitutions, Dan Byrne came on, which in reality is not a bad idea, but then they went down. When they went down, they sent him up front. So to try and have a big body, didn't work. They didn't sub any attackers on until the 90 plus, definitely. Rashford and Ivan Toney came on at the very end, and it was just too late. They backed themselves in, which is great, but they left their changes far too late, and they really should have done better.
0: Exactly. I completely agree there. The attackers being subbed on that late in the game was beyond me. It's just, first of all, Lionel Messi, assist king, both goals. He was the playmaker. He was the guy who said, this is the game plan. This is what we're going to do. I'll direct the traffic. You just make sure you finish. I'm the king. Yeah. That's exactly what he said. I don't know word by word, but you get the drift. He was outstanding. He has been outstanding. Just quickly for England, Tuchel's going to keep his job as coach, I think, until next year or the year after.
1: Yeah, they said Euros 2028. Yes. They're going to back him through there. You'd hope by that point they've changed the game style a little bit, because I reckon they got lucky to be at this point of the tournament. And in saying that, they probably should have been in the final. So, you know, there's work to be done for sure.
0: The third place game is going to be interesting on Sunday to see. Mm. I know it doesn't really mean anything, in my opinion, but to see which team wants it the most. Because, you know, you get third place in a World Cup, you got to be pretty chuffed with yourself. Mm. But it'd be good to see the mentality of both sides. I love the coaching mentality of Tuchel, especially after that quarterfinal, when he said they need to be better, the mentality needs to be better, etc. Mm-hmm. And Jude Bellingham wasn't happy with those comments in one of his interviews. So do I think there's a disconnect between coach and players? Maybe. Do I think that the coach is the problem? No. I'm going to say he's not the problem. Speaking of coaches, Zinedine Zidane looking to become France's next head coach, which is going to be absolutely awesome.
1: Yeah, Didier Deschamps. I'm going to say that's how you pronounce it. I'm not actually sure off the top of my head if he resigned. I think he got sacked.
0: Yes, I'm pretty sure he got sacked.
1: So after he's a World Cup winning manager and it's just not working anymore. Just quickly, in terms of England, I think they brought the wrong squad. I know there was players that necessarily hadn't been the best of form, but Cole Palmer stayed at home, Jared Bowen stayed at home, players that have been class in the Premier League for so long and they bring someone like Ivan Toney, who's been in the Saudi Arabian League and been banned after a sports betting incident, and Ollie Watkins goes, who's been out of form for most of the season. They just didn't bring the right personnel either. So in terms of the third place game, I don't think either team wants to play it, if I'm perfectly honest, because both teams believe they should have been in the final. So I think it'll be pretty spicy.
0: Yeah, no, hopefully it's a good game. Spain-Argentina is the final. Speak about spicy. These two sides. Spain, last World Cup, as I mentioned earlier, 2010. Argentina looking to go back-to-back as the reigning World Cup champs. Messi at 39 years old. Again, he's just always on the biggest of the stages, and he always delivers. He is the greatest of all time, of the modern era, that is. Shout out to Pelé. Look, I think, first of all, how crazy is that? Lamine Yamal, born in 2007, 19 years old. That photo with Messi, how good's that? That's circulating across social media. And Messi's first World Cup was 2006. Messi, 39 years old. Yamal is 19. And they face off against each other in a World Cup final. It is truly the special stories of football.
1: It does make you feel like, wow, this guy's 19 and he's playing in a World Cup final. We're 2 years older than he is. And he's taking on Lionel Messi after, you know, being in the national team for a couple of years. And I'm pretty sure he was 16 when he debuted in Barcelona. So he is one of the more incredible stories at the moment. And hopefully his career trajectory continues on this path. And this is probably Lionel Messi's last dance as well. So there's a few really good stories going around. So either way, it will be a positive outcome for a feel-good story.
0: And when we look at this World Cup, it truly is the farewell tour for the greatest that we grew up with and we witnessed. Neymar Jr., Cristiano Ronaldo, and most likely Lionel Messi as well. So
1: Luka Modric too.
0: Luka Modric as well. There's so four greats. Yeah, I'd say Modric is a great. Four greats who we grew up watching throughout our whole lifetime. And yeah, it's the end of an era. And then you think of the future of football, and it's really, who is that great who is there now, if you get me? And when I say great, you kind of have to be one of the greatest of them all.
1: Yep.
0: Like, I know you look at your England and you got your Harry Kane, etc. And obviously De Bruyne in Belgium. But, yeah, we're losing a lot of legends. It's sad, but what's the saying? Smile, don't smile because it's over, smile because it happened, or something like that.
1: Don't cry because it's over, smile because it happened.
0: That might
1: something
0: be
1: something like that.
0: Yeah. So I think yours sounded better. you get our drift on the Friday Sports Fest. John from Knockoff texted in. He goes, I tipped Spain from the start. They looked shaky early but came good in the knockouts. Yes, John,
1: it's
0: you
1: true.
0: Did. Good pick by you, my friend. And they did look shaky early. And I wanted to get your pick, Ollie. And thanks for texting in, John. And you can as well, ladies and gentlemen. 0456-965-965. Who's your pick to win it? And why do you think they'll win it?
1: It's a really tough pick. I would say form-wise, Argentina's probably the one. But I'm going to go for Spain because I think they're riding the wave a little more than Argentina. Argentina have had to come back twice, first against Egypt, second against England. And I reckon they're going to be a little bit cooked, and I reckon Spain will run out winners 3-1.
0: Oh, that's a big scoreline in a final. In regulation or extra time?
1: Yeah, regulation.
0: Yeah, wow. Okay, I'm going with Argentina. I think that Spain have never played catch-up in this World Cup. Yeah. Similar to what you're alluding to, they've always been on the front foot. They've always been leading in their games. And most importantly, they wrap up their games. Belgium in the quarterfinal, I'm going to say it, and people won't agree with me. Spain got lucky because Belgium's goalie got injured. If Courtois was in goals for that second shot and second goal, it would not have been a goal because he would have saved it. It would have been a different game completely. So I do think Spain got lucky in the quarterfinal. But then what they presented in the semi-final against France showed that they can break through against a challenging team and, most importantly, wrap up the game completely. And what I mean by that, they really locked in on a player like Mbappe, etc. But when you're up against Argentina, you lock in on Messi, but Martinez will slip through, or Fernandez, or someone else who is a part of this talented, skillful, classy, and aggressive Argentinian side. I do think Argentina win. I think Spain strike first. I think they lead 1-0, and they'll just slip through the gap. But then I think the comeback kings just do it again, and Messi gets his fairy tale farewell.
1: Wow. It's a big call.
0: Yes.
1: It's a big call. You've got it all planned out. I like
0: 2-1. It. 2-1.
1: I reckon, I don't know, for me, Argentina's attack is so much stronger than their defence. And having your Dani Olmos, your Lamine Yamal, your Ayazabal.
0: Marino off the bench.
1: Sorry, what was that?
0: Marino off the bench.
1: Marino off the bench. He's been playing a lot up front. Nico Williams as well. You know, and even Rodri. Rodri playing defensive mid. He's always one that'll come up for a big shot from outside the box. So, for me, Spain's attack is too strong. I reckon they're the Spanish defence with Cucurella, Laporte, Cubarsí, and Pedro Porro, plus Unai Simón in goal, who's been quite good this tournament, is a stronger defence than Argentina's. I think their attacks are fairly similar. So, that's the only difference for me, is that I think their Argentina defence isn't quite strong enough to handle the attack of Spain.
0: Very interesting. Look at the last few years as well. France winning against Croatia. 4 years later, they lose to Argentina. They make the final. Argentina winning against France. And then do they lose to Spain? And then in the next World Cup, do Spain lose to someone else in the books? Could it be Argentina again?
1: It's a pattern.
0: I think, yeah. Have you seen the conspiracy theories about Messi and Yamal?
1: No, tell me.
0: It was like, I think on the Jimmy Fallon show, they mentioned it as well. It was like, Lamine Yamal is 19 years old. This photo, look at this photo. It's like it was meant to be, and it was like someone else in the books. Could it be Argentina again?
1: It's a pattern.
0: I think, yeah. Have you seen the conspiracy theories about Messi and Yamal?
1: No, tell me.
0: It was like, I think on the Jimmy Fallon show, they mentioned it as well. It was like, Lamine

0: I understand where you're coming from. I just think Argentina are going to get it done. I think it will be a game of ref, give me a free kick from both teams.
1: Yeah.
0: My gosh, get the Oscars out. But it's going to be an aggressive style of football by both sides. It'll have the spice, don't you worry. And we're actually going to get a really good game, I think.
2: Yeah. Well, I hope so. You know, you don't want the World Cup final to be a fizzer. Last time around definitely was not, you know, went to penalties. So I don't necessarily want to see it go to penalties because I like a last minute winner or, you know, something in extra time or towards the end of regulation that gets it done. But we want it to be entertaining. We want it to be fast paced. We want it to be, you know, we want strong defense. We want everything. And I think that these two sides will provide it for us.
0: So Ollie's going with Spain.
2: Yep.
0: And I'm going with Argentina. Ollie thinks Spain's going to win
2: 3-1.
0: And I think Argentina will win 2-1. Goal scorers? You mentioned it. Oh, you haven't really. Who do you reckon?
2: I reckon I'm going to go Oyarzabal, Yamal, and Rodri.
0: Interesting. Very interesting. I think it'll be 2-1. I reckon Yamal scores. I just think that'll be maybe the one of the stories, even though Oyarzabal has been the player who scored most goals, let's be honest. I think Yamal scores, and then I think it's a goal for, what's his name, Martinez. He'll come off the bench probably. He has been coming off the bench recently.
2: Yes. Yeah.
0: I think a goal for Martinez. I don't know how early he'll be put on, but let's hope he gets one. And Messi from a free kick goes bang.
2: Free kick, wow.
0: Yeah, I know that's precise, isn't it?
2: Fitting, though.
0: But Messi's farewell. And that's sometimes the stories in football go to plan. I think this one's going to go exactly the plan. Head to a few announcements. Back with more sports talk right here, the Friday Sports Fest. You can text in 0456 965 965.
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0: hotline. Footy, round 19 got underway last night. The Cats at the Cattery, injured, bruised and battered. And they got some more injured stars added to that list. Max Holmes, syndesmosis. He'll be out for a few weeks, won't he? Really tough news there for Geelong. Obviously last week losing Jeremy Cameron and a couple other stars as well. But they still get the job done against those Saints who aren't marching. They're just stopped on the line. Ollie Owen Fraser, a proud and passionate Saints fan. My gosh, I thought you'd put up a better fight in that second half.
1: Jeez, there was a game last night?
0: No. Whack.
1: Look, Geelong were... I was confident going into the game, but Geelong forced St Kilda wide, as they always do to sides at GMHBA Stadium. I guess that's the home ground advantage. They just really trapped them in, made it really difficult to start moving through the corridor, which it was clear from the game plan that that's what the Saints wanted to do. They were trying to get players out the back. It's worked for them in the past few weeks, get that real handball running game, and they just couldn't get it done. You know, Mullen tagging Nazaia made it difficult to get that extra run, but, you know, even Wilkie and Bradley Hill and players that have been doing that in the last few weeks, they just got stifled by the Cats' defence and their zone was too good, so it made it really difficult all game. And to be honest, I don't think 27 points is a real fair margin. I think it should have been more because the Saints got a couple of late goals towards the end of the last quarter and it made it look a lot better for them.
0: Yeah, it definitely did. When you look at the scoreboard and if you miss the game, I found that St Kilda... they just weren't clicking at times. They were in that last quarter. I think there was a shot by Liam Henry.
1: Yes.
0: And I thought, gee, they could have thought a lot better in that play. And I know they were going to lose anyway. Mm. And I know, like, you know, picking on that goal, there was heaps of chances which I could decipher and criticise. But that one in particular, I just thought they should have thought a lot better about it. Nazaia Wanganeen-Miller, over $1 million man. Hello, one goal, 21 disposals. It's just not good enough from this St Kilda side. I'm pretty sure there was a statistic which said you have lost 0-9 against sides in the top 8 off memory.
1: Yes, correct.
0: And it's top 10.
1: I think it's just above St Kilda. So
0: maybe.
1: St Kilda haven't beaten a team above them on the ladder at the time of the game.
0: Yes. Rowan Marshall was the only standout for you guys, in my opinion, along with Hugo Garcia. I thought he had some great moments. I love how he finds the football. Both Garcias, eh? We mentioned this the other week. Hugo and Riley Garcia. If your last name's Garcia, you can find the football. The Cats had that element of working through the middle and looking inside 50, but most importantly, deep inside 50. There was that young fella on debut.
1: Polkinghorne.
0: Yes, who was shocking in front of goal. Two goals, three behinds. He'll learn, don't get me wrong. But at times, I felt like it got into his head, the things that he missed. But all in all, though, he stepped up. He did find the ball. He got his hands to the football. In the absence of Jeremy Cameron, he did his role, and Jez has had a couple goals and more behinds in the past, so nothing to worry about there, young man. I'm sure he's going to improve on his game and be bigger and better, stronger. He's 20 years old, and if I'm the Cats, I'll be keeping him.
1: Yeah, I would assume he'll stay in the side over the next few weeks while Jeremy Cameron's not playing. You know, him and Big Scratcher Neil are proving to be a good partnership, at least from this week's game, so... if he's getting that many chances, if he's getting five shots at goal, he's doing something right. So against a relatively good defence like St Kilda's, he showed a lot. And like you said, his, you know, goal-kicking accuracy will improve over time. There's probably a bit of nerves going on in this one. Had the family come over from, I think it was 800 Ks outside of Adelaide, they were saying.
0: Yes.
1: And they made their way down to Geelong. So, you know, he still kicked a couple and... proved a real handful for Callum Wilkie, so he's more than played his role.
0: How's Wilkie? Last week, sensational. This week, just the opponent got the better of him, didn't he?
1: Yeah, I look.

0: I put it down also to the size of the ground. It doesn't. St Kilda's game plan is more suited to a Marvel Stadium or a bigger ground where they can run and spread and do a lot more of that sort of gameplay. Whereas this week, Geelong forced them into bombing it long down the line, and that's exactly what Geelong want them to do. So it made it really difficult.
1: Seventh spot on the ladder now, the Cats. St Kilda still in wild spot contention, but after this week, I don't think they'll be there. I do see... I can't remember who GWS has, but I know Carlton's got Collingwood, and I think Carlton are going to win that game, which we'll talk about a bit later. But, yeah, I think the Saints slip out of the wild card spot by the end of the round.
0: Yeah, look, I'd probably agree with that. This was the one week, like you mentioned the stat before, St Kilda, at the time of playing a team above them, have lost every single time this year. That was the one Geelong side that had been decimated with injuries in the previous week, lost a star in Jeremy Cameron, and they just couldn't capitalise, and that was the one that they really needed to win. Although St Kilda have a decent run home, you would have wanted them to beat either Geelong or Sydney, and they've lost to Geelong, so it's going to be an important last 5 weeks?
1: Yes, five weeks. Looking at... the Grein-Myers situation. There's been a lot of rumours going around that Grein-Myers might not be with Geelong in next year, etc. Teams are after him, blah, blah, blah. 3 goals, 22 disposals last night. Great to see him kicking goals and back out there on the field. Surely Geelong wouldn't want to lose a player like him.
0: No. I'd be doing everything in my power if I was the Cats to keep him on the books because, you know, like you said, he's missed some time and came back this week, but he's a classy player. I'm not 100% sure on his kicking style. I reckon that can come with some, some errors quite often because they sort of slices at it, but it works for him. So he's doing what he needs to do and he's a class act.
1: The Messi of the AFL.
0: Delete the tweet.
1: Jared Whiteley. Gee, my oh my. But we move on to last Friday night. I was at this game between the Pies and the Roos. Insight, just to give our listeners an insight to things that you don't see on TV. First of all, about the game, the Roos could have won this match. If Larky had his kicking boots on and he kicked those set shots in the first quarter, would have been a different game. North Melbourne well and truly in this one. I did find that they were a bit weak late when it mattered most, getting pushed off the ball a bit, tackled, just not as sharp as they should have been. But they did get forward in that last minute. Trembath, remarkable as always, threw his body at the football, didn't go to plan, Pies hold on. It was a decent game of football, pretty good.
0: It was, and for a North side that's been much improved this year, you know, I thought they were going to beat Port the week prior, and I was wrong about that, but, you know, Collingwood in relatively good form as well, so they put up a real good fight. You know, Jerry was great again in the ruck. Darcy Cameron's just really off it this year from being... would have been in my, I'm going to say, top four rucks last year. He's really dropped out, whether that's the new ruck rules or just around the ground, he hasn't been as good either. Jerry had his number, and I think Collingwood could have easily let this slip. Like you say, North were well in the game, and a bit more accuracy from Larky would have made it completely different. Yeah, North could have easily capitalised and found themselves in the wild card spot.
1: 100%, and I was gutted that they didn't win. Great atmosphere at Marvel, packed house as expected. If it was at the G, would have been probably more.
0: Yes, absolutely.
1: You know, would have probably been a different game style, that's for sure. We look at the Dacos brothers, outstanding. These brothers are just, they're incredible footballers who you can't not like. It's as simple as that. Just because they're playing well against your team, to the fans out there, appreciate great footballers, and this is what these boys are. 33 disposals for Josh, 631 metres gained, 6 tackles. Nick Dacos, 1 goal, 28 disposals, and he had 508 metres gained. This is the stuff you don't see on TV. I was on level 3 GA near one of the inside 50s. and it was the last quarter. There was a stage there where Collingwood were down by a handful of points, and I just heard Nick Dacos barking at his brother at one of the stoppages, saying, "Josh, you get the ball. This is where I'm going. Get it there."
0: Yep.
1: Exactly. And he was pointing with his hands and telling him where he's going to move. And I watched that unfold with my own eyes. Whatever Nick said, it happened. And it led to, I think, the goal, which ended up seeing Collingwood take the lead in the last quarter. It was outstanding. And when he gets the ball, he's just got that explosive power to run away from the pack. And some people might say, get off the Nick Dacos train. But when you see that stuff at the ground, live in person, it's not on TV, the commentators don't pick it up, etc. It is why you love and appreciate the game, because you just see the grand plan pull off in front of you. And to those Dacos brothers, outstanding, I'll say it again. And yes, it cost North Melbourne the game because Collingwood took the lead. And I was gutted that I lost my tip because I was the only imbecile who tipped North Melbourne in my competition. But it was worth the risk in the end because it was a close game. But seeing stuff like that is awesome.
0: That's why we love footy, isn't it? We, you know, the true appreciators of the game, someone who will watch as a neutral and pick it apart like we would, you know, it brings a smile to your face to see someone as talented as Nick Dacos have that ability to say, this is what I'm doing and you've got to get it to me. And when you've got people that will go with you, like a lot of the Collingwood players do, it's such a good compliment, I guess, in terms of play style, because it looks like Nick Dacos can do everything, and he can. And that's why he's such a great player, because he demands the ball and he knows what he's going to do and he's thinking two or three steps ahead. And that's what sets him apart from the rest of the competition and probably in Brownlow contention this year.
1: If he doesn't win this year, I think there needs to be not an investigation, but just a stern look at the Brownlow in general.
0: The system.
1: We've seen it in the past. Nicky gets robbed. You know, we've seen Bontempelli likewise. You think, how isn't he getting votes here? But yeah, I think Nick Dacos wins because... Is Heaney's out? Is Heaney out for the time being for Sydney?
0: No, but he did miss a few weeks, so yes, he's probably out of the race.
1: So he's probably missed a few votes there. I can't think of a lot of other players who have been standouts on a consistent basis, besides Nick Dacos, besides Isaac Heaney, because Heaney was my pick from the start. Yeah, there just hasn't been, because you look at Fremantle, for example, there's so many players in that team who will take votes, you know, away from each other.
0: Yep.
1: And then the other teams who have stars, they're not winning enough games of football.
0: No.
1: And they don't have the biggest of impacts. Yeah.
0: No.
1: So I think Nick Dacos surely cleans up, but we'll have to wait and see. St Kilda beat Port Adelaide last week. You were smiling then. You were sad now after last night.
0: Yep.
1: 14 points. It wasn't the strongest of closeouts.
0: No.
1: But a win nonetheless.
0: Yeah, look, at half time of that game, it was just around 30-odd points. And my mate, who I went with, both St Kilda fans, we were talking about it. He's like, does St Kilda win by more than they're leading by right now? And I confidently said yes. And then the third quarter, Port Adelaide just took over and made it really difficult for St Kilda to move the ball. I think it seems to be the way to get on top of the Saints is to stop their ball movement, whether it's through Naz or Brad Hill, Jack Sinclair, but he's obviously injured for the rest of the season. That seems to be how to get back into the game or take the game away from St Kilda at the moment, is to make it really difficult for their ball movement to, I guess, flow. Now, we did hear after the game, Max King will return against North Melbourne as long as he gets through training. That will help, having another big target down the line if we do have to bomb it long. But, yeah, Port Adelaide, a team that we've talked about a couple of times, lost a few close ones, really came home strong, soured by the Zach Butters injury and the Horn Francis suspension, unfortunately. Even, I think, Lukosius went off injured. Georgiades went off injured. Oh, maybe it wasn't Lukosius, but it was Georgiades and Lockie Jones as well. So they were really depleted and they fought really well. So I think Port Adelaide should hold their heads high. And they'll be a lot better in the coming years.
1: Yeah, and it's gut-wrenching to see just those stars that got injured in this game, because Port have been a team in the past where injuries have cost them. Like Rosie getting injured at times. Oh, you know, in the past we've seen that. Alia had got an injury a couple of years ago from memory. When they lose players like Asava Radigalira as well the other week, it's just gut-wrenching to see for the Power. They can't catch a break. Good effort, though, in this game. You mentioned about those players being locked up, like Nass, etc. That's where Wilkie comes in, and he's so crucial to this St Kilda side. And when he's getting outplayed, it's even tougher. So Saints got a lot to look at, even when they're winning, and especially after last night. We look at the other matches that we saw in round 18, just quickly to flick through them. The Giants coming back against the Cats in that last quarter. The Cats obviously had their injuries. The Giants picking up some really decent form as of late, snapping Freo's streak the other week, beating the Cats last weekend, and this weekend they look to make it three in a row as they take on the Bombers, which they should win.
0: Absolutely. They're one of the sides that are coming home with a wet sail, and we know that it's more important to have better form in the middle to back end of the season than early on. So they're hitting their straps at the right time. They've still got a few injuries. Obviously, Tom Green won't be back at all this year, which puts a real spanner in the works, but they've worked it out really well. They've got a lot of players going. I believe Phoenix Gothard popped his shoulder out last weekend, and he'd been really solid this season, so that's a real shame. But they're a class lineup that was probably underperforming, you know, by all standards, by Adam Kingsley standards, by their standard from internally in the last couple of seasons. So it doesn't surprise me that they're in such great form at the moment.
1: Yeah, and we look at the Giants. They've had a really shaky year, haven't they? But like you said, they're finishing off strong. A win is probably going to see them in the top 10 in a wildcard spot, depending on how much, if the Blues can win and how much the Blues can win by. It's likely going to see the Giants slip into the top 10 by the end of the round. Speaking of the Blues, their winning streak comes to an end. Fraser's men are beatable, for those out there who are thinking they're unbeatable. Hawthorn, well, it was wet and wild conditions, and the Hawks absolutely love it that way. They tore it up at the MCG. Were outstanding, win by 64 points. The Blues need to bounce back as soon as possible. Yes, it was wet conditions, but my gosh, they needed to be better.
0: Couple of real sleepy games on Saturday night last week. The Hawks just dominated from day dot, or from day dot, from the start of the game to the very end. You know, Jack Gunson didn't miss a beat, missed the last few weeks, comes back, kicks three. He could have probably won the Coleman if he wasn't an old bloke who needs to be rested every couple of weeks. So he just gets better with age. Jack Inovan had an incredible first half, probably dropped off a little bit in the second. And yeah, Carlton just couldn't replicate that form. George Hewitt went off injured early in the game. I, off the top of my head, don't exactly know why, but that was a big loss considering he's been very solid since Josh Fraser's taken over. So Hawks go from strength to strength, and Carlton need to go back to the drawing board a little bit.
1: Yeah, completely agree there. And just quickly, Mitch McGovern having two goals in that game. If you predicted that or tipped that, my gosh, you're a genius. Yeah. I wouldn't have thought he would have had two. maybe one, but not two. But good on Mitch McGovern getting a couple goals there. And that was pretty much the only spark plug that the Blues had in front of goals, to be honest. At times, that is. Just quickly, the other games which we saw, to flick through them. 13 minutes to 6, you're listening to the Friday Sports Fest. Make sure to text in 0456 965 965. The Crows beat the Suns by 79 points. Suns still in shambles. Gold Coast being the disappointment of the season. At this rate, just looking at the ladder, they're in 14th spot. They're not playing finals. I'm calling it now.
0: No, they will not. And, you know, there's a lot going on. Christian Petrarca's playing 70% game time forward, which is just ridiculous. I don't know if he's carrying injury or what's going on, but he should not be sitting in the forward line for that long. He is a classy midfielder. He's a star player. His first half of the season, or at least first 6 weeks, a lot of people would have said he's leading the Brownlow. And he's just fallen off of a cliff. He obviously got hurt, came back pretty quickly, all things considered, and he's just sitting in the forward line. It's just not worth it.
1: Yeah, no, I completely agree. And he's more effective when he is in the midfield or half forward.
0: Yes.
1: That is, like, when he transitions throughout the midfield to the forward line. But, yeah, it's just been a strange year for the Suns after how they showed a bit of promise early on. And then the off-field stuff as well with Jamara and MacAndrew during the week. And for those who are trying, look, we don't know what went down, etc., but I think some people can draw the dots together. And I saw a TikTok the other week, and I'm sure many have seen this TikTok. There was this young lady who was talking about the situation and not going to say defending them, but she made it out, making it out like not what we're thinking happened. And I just thought, look, you got to look at that situation better. A disabled bathroom, there's usually one toilet there. Don't need two blokes going into the one thing.
0: No.
1: But we'll leave that conversation for another time, because it's a toey conversation. We've had a few toey situations during the week. We'll get to another one a bit later on. It's what we do on the Friday Sports Fest. We bring the news to you and give our thoughts. We love it. Sunday football, Bulldogs, Eagles. Dogs won, Eagles challenging and showing promise.
0: Eagles should have won, in my opinion. Dogs got away with one. The West Coast were playing spirited football in that first half, first three quarters even. And then, I couldn't tell you what happened, and I watched the game. The Dogs just kicked away. I thought West Coast were very solid. Like you said, they showed promise, and they probably should have got the chocolates in that one, to be perfectly honest with you.
1: 100%. 100%. And yes, the Dogs won, but you have to say it's not as convincing, that win. And they're a team in eighth spot. So you have to think in the long term, if they're going to stay in the top 10, they're going to have a push for finals, they've got to up their game.
0: Absolutely. They've been kind of a roller coaster side. They'll have some really good wins and some really poor losses at the same time. So they got to get some players on the park. Treloar probably won't play for the rest of the season. That came out this evening. So, they've got work to do. It's hard with guys like Sam Darcy out for the season. Tim English is back, but he's missed some time. It's hard to get the continuity, but they're capable of it. And I wouldn't want to face them in the first round of finals either if they do get there.
1: Yeah, no, I completely agree, because they're a team who can turn it on. We've seen that in the past. Melbourne beating the Tigers. Melbourne in really good form. Van Rooyen with 6 goals, and the D's remain in the top 6. Fantastic. They've been playing great football. Stephen King, what he's done with this side has been really special, and I think not talked about enough. And I really hope the D's can really deliver when it comes to finals football.
0: And they still haven't lost at the G all season.
1: Yes.
0: And it's an incredible stat coming from a side that most people would not have had in the position that they are now, but they've blown everyone away and they're continuing to showcase their good form, and they're coming home with a wet sail. So I'd like to see him do really well in the back end of the year come finals time.
1: Yeah, and it'd be very interesting to see how the D's goes and if they can step up when it matters most. Lions, Bombers, you knew Brisbane were going to win. It's about how much. I said 100. I wasn't far off. 90-point victors, 22 goals, 1,749. Defeated the Bombers, 8-11-59. This, I mentioned this last week on the show. Some people out there, you know who they were, and some people that I talked to during the week as well at work or friends, etc., they said, oh, you know, Brisbane, yeah, they'll win, but against teams like this, usually we see teams drop games like this, or, you know, it's not as dominant as it should be, etc. I said, don't you worry, because Zorko and McCluggage are back, and when you get those two back, it's going to be absolute trouble. And it was. Lachie Neale, 40 disposals. Dane Zorko at 32. Will Ashcroft had 3 goals, 2 behind, 33 disposals, 613 metres gained. If he doesn't get 3 votes on Brownlow night, I don't know what's going on. They were brilliant. They were absolutely brilliant. 5 wins in a row, 3 peats on. the reigning back-to-back premiers, give them another one. Chris Fagan, you're a genius, and your team is a dynasty like no other.
0: You've been on this for a few weeks.
1: I've been on it since the start of the season, mate. All right? And to the doubters out there, don't sleep on them.
0: No, absolutely not. I want to give Essendon a little bit of credit. They did play a little bit better football in the third quarter. Did Brisbane stop? Maybe. But we'll give Essendon a little bit of credit because I think some players deserve a little bit. Sam Durham's been really solid the last few weeks. But just the relentlessness, and this is what we talk about, and we have talked about in the last few weeks. What sets apart the good team from the great teams are the ones that don't stop in games like this, and Brisbane didn't. Will Ashcroft kicked two goals in like the last 5 minutes. So they did not put the cue in the rack at all. And if they did in the third quarter, they got it straight back out of the rack and went, you know what, game's not over. And they just went hard. So it was a really solid performance all around. I know against a poor opposition, but jeez, they are probably the scariest team at the moment. They are in incredible form. I find it hard to pick a weakness all across the ground. And that speaks to their development and even their injury struggles last year, still won the flag. Guys like Bruce Reville, Ty Gallup, Sam Marshall. Two of them, I don't think Gallup played, and Sam Marshall, I also don't think played on the weekend. But they've got premiership medalists not showing up, not playing games in AFL anymore. And that just speaks to the quality of their list. So I know people are going to come after Sam Marshall this year, this off-season, but they have such a deep list that no injury can really affect them too much. So, yeah, it's worrying for the rest of the competition.
1: Kitty Coleman is another one of memory. So, yeah, like you said, the depth in this team is outstanding. Sammy Draper had two goals. Jasper Fletcher found the ball really well. The entire Brisbane team stepped up. And I know it's against Essendon. It's not that much of a challenge. But there's ways you beat these sides. You can blitz them, and that's exactly what...
0: Yes.
1: It was a Brisbane blitz, and I loved it. But, yes, I'm sticking with them for the three-peat as I have for the whole year. We'll head to two quick announcements. In the second hour, we'll go through the remainder of the round. Tonight, Sydney, Adelaide, going to be a ripper game, and much more good games of football, many more good games of football, I should say, throughout the weekend ahead for round 19. Couple of announcements. 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
2: Hi, I'm Estelle. I'm 7 and I'm deaf. 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
3: And I'm Joanna. When I brought Estelle home from hospital, I whispered into her tiny ears, "Welcome to your new home. I love you." 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
5: Hello, everyone. HG Nelson here with Roy Slaven. We're saluting the role played by all those volunteers who work in community broadcasting. Roy, they're tremendous people. They're fit, lively, with that hint of lewd that you'd want in a broadcaster. I've got my hat off. I've got my pants off. 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
6: 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And there was only one broadcaster, i.e. me. 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
1: 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We love our sports. That's what we're talking about. 3 minutes to the news and the weather, then much more sport talk in the second hour of the show. Just quickly, before we get to the remainder of the round, which team do you think, as you look at the ladder just quickly, Ollie, which team in that top six besides Frio or Brisbane make it interesting, and are the challenger, are the underdog, are that team who can switch it on? And you can include actually 7th and 8th.
0: It's probably the Crows for me. After last year, the disappointment of last year's final series for them, once they make it there, they'll probably be not out for blood, but they'll want to perform a lot better than they did last time around. So they've got a decent run home, and I think they could really jump up into the top four. It's quite close. Obviously, Sydney a couple of wins ahead, and Hawthorn have the draw, but they're very capable, and I'm loving their midfield work this season especially. Sam Berry's come in and has done a great job, so I would say probably the Crows for me.
1: Yeah, very good point. For me, it's probably Hawthorn. I just think they need to keep a lid on it. Obviously, we know they're a side who can get ahead of themselves. But I just think after recent years in finals and they've had their moments, etc., they're getting better as they go along. I'm not saying they'll win it.
0: Mm.
1: I see them making a prelim. Don't see them making the final, but I see them making the prelim. And I actually think they win the premiership next year.
0: Wow, so next year's the call.
1: Yes, and I said that about five years ago. I've got this on Facebook somewhere. I commented to a guy and I was like, Hawthorn and North Melbourne 2027 AFL Grand Final. Obviously, it's not going to be North Melbourne.
0: Well.
1: You never know. Maybe 2032. no, Hawthorn to make the AFL Grand Final next year and win it.
0: Wow, that's a big call. But I don't mind
1: it. Huge call. Yeah. I wonder what the what people think about out there. You can text in 0456 965 965. Second hour of the show, Ollie. Don't go anywhere because we're delving into the remainder of the round of football, the Wimbledon final. Dash Daniels on the move. He's dashed to another team. Pardon the pun. That was a bit cheesy, but that's what we do on the Friday Sports Fest. A couple cheap gags here and there. Love it. The Friday Sports Fest, the news, the weather, and much more sports talk right after this. Stay tuned.
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9: Hello, I'm Alyssa Delfs. The Royal Commission into Anti-Semitism and Social Cohesion has heard from the head of the Tertiary Education Quality and Standards Agency. The inquiry listened to testimony from vice-chancellors and university staff this week about the challenges they faced in ending long-standing protests on campus, especially those attended by outsiders. CEO of TEXA, Dr. Mary Russell, explained the agency's issue with these demonstrations during the inquiry today.
10: The intrusion of outside actors typically saw an end to that and saw much more heated, aggressive and I think most importantly very personalised expressions of protests and ideas. So particularly personalised against Jewish students on campus and Jewish staff.
9: The acting leader of the Greens has criticised Pauline Hanson for her appearance on a far-right podcast interview. It comes as One Nation has hit record highs on the polls across the country. Speaking to the ABC, Maureen Faruqi called the sit-down talk between Ms Hanson and Tommy Robinson disgusting and disgraceful.
11: This sit-down interview that Hanson did with a convicted criminal, a professional anti-migrant, anti-Muslim hate monger and a white supremacist. This is the latest in a decades-long career of hate messaging from Hanson.
9: A baby humpback whale calf has died after becoming stranded on a beach in Cronulla in Sydney. The Organisation for the Rescue and Research of Cetaceans in Australia confirmed the death this afternoon, but say it's too early to determine what led to the incident. Responders were deployed to the beach early this morning, but despite their efforts, the 4.5-metre calf could not be saved. Samples have been collected for H5N1 avian influenza testing as part of standard biosecurity procedures. Thousands of Australians with multiple sclerosis have been spared a $33,000 yearly fee for treatment after the federal government struck a deal to keep the life-changing drugs on the pharmaceutical benefits scheme. The health minister confirmed today two drugs will remain listed on the PBS while an urgent review of MS medicines is carried out, easing weeks of anxiety for patients, their families and clinicians. The Independent Pharmaceutical Benefits Advisory Committee examined the issue during a three-day meeting earlier this month and has written to the minister confirming its key advice. New research has challenged what scientists understand about how the body's nervous system senses warm and cool temperatures. Laura Devoy has the details.
12: University of Queensland researchers found most of the skin's temperature-sensitive nerve cells can sense both cool and warmth. It challenges a widely accepted view that skin relies on separate nerve cells to detect each temperature. The study shows rather than relying on two separate nerve cells, the body's thermoreceptors can signal both sensations to the brain. Dr. Clarissa Whitmire says the findings could help explain what happens when the cells become impaired in ageing and disease.
9: And to sport now, the Western Bulldogs have dropped Joel Frazier from this weekend's AFL clash against Gold Coast due to his form, while the Swans' Braden Campbell will make his long-awaited return tonight when his side hosts Adelaide. And Cameron White will coach the Melbourne Stars in the BBL with his former job as coach of Melbourne Renegades taken by Luke Ronchi. The appointments were confirmed today following failed attempts to merge the Melbourne BBL entities. Ronchi will step down as New Zealand's batting coach after a home series against India later this year to join the Renegades.
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1: Taking a look at the forecast for the next week, we'll start off with tomorrow, Saturday the 18th of July. We've got a minimum of 5, a max of 15, mostly sunny. Monday, minimum of 7, a max of 16. Sunday, minimum of 4, max of 17. Monday, minimum of 7, a max of 16. The sun continues on the Tuesday, partly cloudy conditions, light winds coming from the north. Wednesday, the showers do come, thick and fast, minimum of 9, a max of 17. Showers increase throughout the day. From the morning throughout the whole day, to be honest. Thursday, the rain continues, minimum of 7, a max of 14, possible shower, and then partly cloudy next Friday on the 24th of July, minimum of 6 and a max of 15. We'll be back here on the Friday Sports Fest, 96.5 NRFM with Isaac Haber and Ollie Owen Fraser. Back to the football talks at the moment, and we will preview the remainder of the round. We obviously discussed in the first hour of the program the last round and obviously last night's game. What do you think, Ollie? Obviously, the round continues tonight. Sydney, Adelaide at the SCG, which swayed me towards the Swans, but Adelaide been in good form as of late, besides the showdown, obviously. Sydney have a lot of changes, not huge, like huge ins, but not huge outs. So they regain Logan McDonald, Malcolm Rosas, I love Rosas, Braden Campbell's huge, and Riley Bice. Hugo Hall-Kahan is in for the Crows, Isaac Cumming. Taylor Walker's a huge out, and so is Rory Laird. Mm. Walker with the goals and the leadership, Laird with the leadership and the ball movement. So huge losses there for the Crows. Going to be a huge challenge.
0: Look, it is, absolutely. I personally am still backing in the Crows. I think they're in a lot better form than the Swans are, and I rate Hugo Hall-Kahn off this half-back role. He was very solid. I can't remember who his first game was against off the top of my head, but he had a few really big efforts in the last 10 minutes after getting clobbered, and I thought he'd had a broken nose, but he came back on and was extremely important in winning that game. He's finally got his shot after being a VFL star for the last few years, so he deserves it. And yes, you're right, Taylor Walker is a big loss, but I think they've got players that can hold that down. I think Thilthorpe needs to have a big game. Off the top of my head, I'm not sure if they're playing Finbar Maley or any other of their key forwards. So it's Fogarty, Thilthorpe, and that looks to be it. Toby Murray might play a little bit forward off the bench. But for me, Josh Worrell's been involved in some stuff this week, and he'll still play. He'll still suit up. Hopefully that doesn't impact his football. But I rate Adelaide quite highly, and I think Sydney are probably in a stage where they're not playing great football. They're always capable, especially at home. But I think this will be a really good game.
1: You're confident, aren't you? You're confident that it'll be a contest.
0: Yeah.
1: It'll be well and truly a 50-50. I'm a bit different. I think if the Swans turn it on like they did against Frio in the first half last weekend, or last week, I should say, I think that the Crows are going to be struggling to play catch-up. But very interesting point that you make about They've still got the assets there in their forward line. Going to be a good game. I'm tipping the Swans by 20 points. I don't think it'll be a blowout. I just think that they'll get the job done by about 3 or 4 goals. And you're obviously going with the Crows. How yes. much by?
0: 2 goals.
1: 2 goals. Okay, so hopefully it's a good game tonight at the SCG. The Swans, the Crows, to continue round 19. And obviously a lot at stake, both of these sides in the top 6. The Swans in second spot, still a bit of ahead of the rest of them. But for the Crows, if they win this game, they're in the top 4 for the time being. So a lot at stake tonight in what is hopefully a really good game of football. We look at tomorrow's games, Port Adelaide and Fremantle. Frio surely win this game, especially considering the outs that Port have. Lukosius out, you were right about him being injured. Horn Francis, Mitch Georgiadis, Zach Butters, Kane Farrell, Jacob Weir, all out. Port Adelaide, who is the leader in that team? It's as simple as that. Maybe Alirelia down back. But as for ball movement-wise, like Butters and Horn Francis are your two spark plugs, and you lose both of them. The ins, stay with me here. Harrison Ram, Brandon Thirksacher, Christian Morais, Todd Marshall's back in, Mitch Zadow, and Baylon O'Brien. Hayden Young's back in for the Dockers, which is huge, and Shea Bolton's out, which is a bit of a big loss there. But my gosh, Porter missing a lot of stars, and I think Frio could, you know, pull out a big win here.
0: Not only the Power losing a lot of experience and leadership, the players they're bringing in. So not only is it Baylon O'Brien's first game, Harrison Ram, Christian Morais, Mitch Zadow have all played under 10 games, I believe. Todd Marshall's been in and out of the side all year, and Brandon Zirk-Thatcher's barely played this year. So, yeah, it's not looking good for Port Adelaide at home. Brendan Cox and Mason Cox both played their 150th game. Probably a little more poignant for Mason Cox, considering he came over as a mature age recruit from Texas, and he's a premiership player at Collingwood. He's had a great career. I'm a Mason Cox fan, personally. I know a lot of people don't like him, but I like the guy. He seems like he's all right. And credit to him. You know, he's getting on age-wise. I think he's 35. But to get to 150 games is a massive achievement. So I reckon I agree with you. I reckon Freo run riot here.
1: Yeah, no, it'd be a solid win for them, and they get back to their consistent winning ways after getting that streak snapped the other week, and then, you know, that remarkable second half against the Swans. It was a Freo frenzy in that second half last week. So Freo to win for both of us in dominant fashion. Port really gutted for them with all their injuries. North Melbourne and Melbourne at Marvel Stadium tomorrow night. Tomorrow evening, I should say. Can't go to this game because of work. But I think it'll be a decent game of football. I don't think that the D's will blow North out of the stadium. Bailey Scott, Josh Goeder back in. Tom Blamire, Zach Banch out. Bailey Fritch is in for the D's, which is huge. Max Heath as well. Aiden Johnson and Bailey Laurie, the two outs there. Last time these two sides faced each other was last year. The D's won by 36 points. It's a much better North Melbourne side this time round. And if the effort is there, like what we saw against the Pies, the Roos will be well and truly in this.
0: Geez, I don't know if he's played much this year, but I feel like I haven't heard Bailey Scott's name in quite a while.
1: Yeah, he hasn't played as much as he did last year.
0: I thought he was always quite good for North Melbourne. I don't know if it was a role change that really affected him, but I agree with you. I don't think it'll be a massive blowout. I do think Melbourne will get the job done, but I don't think it'll be without a good fight from North. I think they're sort of that improving side that finally sliding up the ladder after the last few years, and there's a lot of players that are starting to really announce themselves. So, you know, it's even these close losses that they're having against Collingwood, and I do think they'll get beaten by Melbourne, but they're not without positives. So at this point of the year, there was no expectations on North. Anything's good for them. You win, you learn. You lose, you learn. So anything's a positive.
1: Yeah, no, I completely agree there. And if the D's do win, which we think they will, it'll be three consecutive wins and they'll really cement themselves in that top six for the time being. And they're looking oh so good, aren't they? A really good game of football this tomorrow night at the MCG. It'll be a packed house. I'm expecting 90,000 or more at the G. The Pies, the Blues, going to be a great contest because the Blues need to bounce back after what was a really tough loss. And it'll be really the question of, was that winning streak all smoke and mirrors, in a sense? Because then they finally got... They were tested because they were shut down in certain areas, I felt. Yeah, we look at the Pies and the Blues, and they're two sides to match up well against each other, and I think the Pies will win.
0: It's always a good game, isn't it? The Collingwood and Carlton rivalry is one that will always give a good game. The fans will enjoy it. Neutral fans love it. It's always a step above in terms of the physicality and the crowd get involved, and it's always awesome. So, I reckon Collingwood do get the chocolates in this one. I just think they're more experienced than Carlton and will do a far better job at... I suppose, converting in the final part of the game. So they probably win comfortably by 25 points for me, but that's not without a Carlton fight.
1: Completely agree there. But in saying that, completely agree about the teams matching up against each other, but for the tip, I'm actually tipping Carlton. I'm tipping the Blues to bounce back. I know that sounds crazy, maybe, after last week's loss, but Blake Akers is back. I think that's a huge in. And for the Pies, Lockie Schultz out, Jeremy Howe out as well. Isaac Quaynor is in, which kind of is a swap out for either of those boys. So I'm tipping Carlton, not fully confident, but I just think they're going to bounce back. The recent encounters between these sides have actually been quite good, especially the one earlier this year, which is only a 5-point differential. And was Voss in charge at that time?
0: Yes.
1: I think he was, yeah. Yep. So I'm tipping the Blues here.
0: Wow.
1: Yeah, I'm tipping the Blues by 8 points in a thriller.
0: We do love a big call here, don't we?
1: Yes. Yes, we do. We do. And we love it even more when it pulls off. Yeah. West Coast and Brisbane. Brisbane just go whack. They'll get challenged, I think, because West Coast were impressive last weekend against the Dogs, but Brizzy continue their winning ways, in my opinion. The only change is James Tunstall comes in, Bruce Reville is out. Brizzy win, I think, by 30 points.
0: Yeah, look, I would say, yes, I agree, West Coast challenge. I think Brisbane is another training run. I reckon they get up by 70-plus.
1: On the road.
0: Yeah, definitely on the road. Yeah, they're just that clinical for me. And at this point of the year, the sides they're playing are playing them into form coming into the final series. So they're going to go big again this week, I think.
1: Let's hope so. And that'll be six on the trot, and they'll just push themselves even more up the ladder in the top four, looking oh so good. We'll get to Sunday football right after this. A few announcements for Friday Sports Fest.
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18: 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Way back in the 70s and 80s, you could actually go to a radio station, talk to the program manager and say, hey, what do you think? And because we got airplay, we became known, which has the snowball effect. Your record starts to move and the record really is the spokesman for the band. The young bands these days, they're not getting any airplay and therefore they're not making a living and therefore the bands are breaking up before they even begin to start. 50% airplay for Australian product would be fantastic. It would be our culture. We're progressing. Let's try and get that airplay level up to 50%.
1: 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Let's quickly talk about Sunday football. The Tigers and the Hawks at the MCG. The Hawks, after last weekend, should win this game and win it well. But a few changes for the Tigers and a few great ins. Steely Green, Jaden Short and Sam Lawler is back, ladies and gentlemen, after missing a few weeks due to injury. Dion Prestia puts on the boots for his 250th. I actually got Sam Lawler in a recent pack of footy cards. Hopefully he's listening to the show and he can sign that for me one day.
0: I reckon he is listening.
1: Yeah, surely.
0: Fan
1: every
0: of the
1: week.
0: Show.
1: Fan of the show. The whole Tigers, they listen to it. Him and Nankervis and everyone there. Dion Prestia. Shout out to you, Dion. 250th game. We love a joke on the Friday Sports Fest. Josh Battle, Josh Weddle, both Josh's back in. And Nicky Watson also in. Hello. Shout out to the Wiz, not Kappa. Watson, just to make that clear.
0: Or Jeff Farmer.
1: There's a lot of wizards. Yeah. Get your own nickname. That's what I say. Carl Amon, Will Day, Matt Hill are the three outs there. So a few big changes for both sides, let's be honest. Josh Battle's a huge in for Hawthorn defensively and their structure and leadership there. Hawthorn pretty much pick up a player in every part of the ground, which is very exciting for them. I do think the Hawks win. I think, the ins for the Tigers will make it a very interesting game, but I think the Hawks win by about 5 goals.
0: Yeah, look, I would tend to agree with that. You know, the class of Hawthorn, they're just leagues better than Richmond, I think, at the moment. The Wizard has been in, not Brownlow form, Coleman form for most of the year. Probably fallen off just a tad off the pace now because of his injury, but yeah, he's going to be hard to deal with, especially with a depleted Tigers side. I know they got a lot of players coming back, but they're still quite inexperienced around the ground, so it'd be tough for them to really put up a good fight.
1: Yeah, I completely agree, and I think that we're both in agreement here that the Hawks win, but great to see those players in like Lawler and Short, etc. The Suns and Steely Green. The Suns and the Dogs. Can't believe the Suns are favourites for this game. I cannot believe that. What is going on? Who's doing the odds? Ben Long, Caleb Lewis, Daniel Rioli all in. Will Graham, Ethan Reed, Nick Holman are the three outs there. Nick Caulfield, Riley Sanders is back. Great to see. Tim English, likewise, huge asset in the ruck, obviously, and the forward line at times.
0: Yes.
1: Riley Garcia's in. You know how much I love him. He finds the ball really well. Bailey Dale's out. That's huge out. Luke Kennedy, Joel Frazier, Luke Cleary. Caleb Lewis for the Suns makes his debut. Now, Gold Coast, as we mentioned before, are in shambles. I cannot see them winning this game. I just can't. I know it's there. I know they'll try and put up a great effort, etc. I think the Dogs get it done. I think the Dogs get it done by 5-6 goals. And Dimmer, I don't know what you're going to say in your presser, but just get ready. All right? That's all I'm saying.
0: How long does he get as a coach?
1: Oh, exactly right. If this was Alistair Clarkson, my gosh, the media would be Clarko, Clarko, Clarko. No one's saying Dimmer, Dimmer, Dimmer, are they?
0: They were saying it about Voss, weren't they? After
1: exactly.
0: The Blues poor start to the year.
1: Now he's joined the media.
0: Yeah.
1: Yeah.
0: It was a quick transition.
1: Yeah, join the people who criticised you the most. My gosh. But each to their own. the Dogs, I think, win this one. I think Bontempelli is the main man who's going to turn it on and lead, because now he's going to get the silver service from Tim English, which has been missing for the last few weeks.
0: Yeah.
1: And it's just going to work out.
0: Shout out Marcus Bontempelli. He's got a lovely cafe. Been a couple of times.
1: Have you been there?
0: Went there yesterday. It's It's a beautiful beautiful spot in Kew. So go to Arthur's Milk Bar. A little plug, I guess.
1: Have you seen him?
0: Both times I've been there, he's been there.
1: Has he?
0: So yeah, good
1: to
0: luck.
1: Know.
0: Good luck for me. Yeah,
1: I've got a footy card from 20. Would have been early days in his career, not 2016. I think the year before, I think. And I wouldn't mind getting the signature. So maybe the signature and a free coffee.
0: Seems like a very down-to-earth guy, if I'm honest. You know, he's a great footballer. He leads the Dogs so well. He's like the epitome for me of a just come with me. You don't have to do anything special. Just come with me. He will put the team on his back. He'll go forward. He'll kick goals. He'll get clearances. He'll do whatever he needs to do. I just love watching him play. So he's just, if he doesn't win a Brownlow in the timeline of his career, it'll be very disappointing. But yes, like you say, I don't exactly know how the Sun. No, he's a great footballer. He leads the Dogs so well. He's like the epitome for me of a just come with me. You don't have to do anything special. Just come with me. He will put the team on his back. He'll go forward. He'll kick goals. He'll get clearances. He'll do whatever he needs to do. I just love watching him play. So.

0: couple of weeks, but he's back. Hopefully nails down the number one ruck spot again. And they're up and down, the Dogs, but could really go well in finals if they get there. So they need this one.
1: Well, there you go. Get to the Bonds Cafe. Good player and good cafe, according to Ollie. We know you're listening, Bont. Maybe coffee's on the house next time Ollie's in. Giants Bombers at Marvel Stadium. Bombers, yeah, as you mentioned, some decent footballing patches in that game against the Lions. But the Giants in really good form as of late, and it should be another comfortable win.
0: Yes, I don't think there's too much to say on this one. Unfortunately, the Bombers just aren't up to it. I know they're getting players back. Ridley and Langford come back into the side. But at the same time, they lose Parrish and Perkins. I don't know. I think Parrish might have been dropped. Artemis comes in for his first game. He's been injured since he got picked up number one mid-season. So he'll hopefully provide a bit of spark off half-back, potentially freeze up Merritt to go back into the midfield, because that was just a silly decision to play him off half-back last week against the Lions. And for the Giants, Kieran Briggs, after a great game last week, goes out. But Nicholas Madden, in his own right, is a great ruck and will have a very strong career. I love watching Max Krzyzewski, watching the big Grew go about his work. That's great. Giants win by 40-plus for me.
1: Yeah, no, I completely agree there. And the Giants should get it done quite comfortably. And the Bombers, again, just, not getting the job done. Not in the best of form this season. Last on the ladder for the last month, I think, off memory. James Hurd, it's looking quite possible and quite likely that he's going to become the head coach. So will be interesting to see your thoughts. Do you think it's a right move or?
0: Nah, I think it's a fairy tale move. It's one that a lot of fans want to see happen, but I just don't think it's the right call. I reckon you're better off going for a John Longmire type, or maybe not Ken Hinckley, but horse, get the horse in, because he'll know how to rally the troops. James Hurd is a little too fantasy land for me.
1: Yeah, no, I agree. I know where you're coming from. I understand there. Just quickly, folks, remainder of 19 continues tonight, Friday night football at the SCG, the Swans and the Crows. I've gone with the Swans. Ollie's gone with the Crows. Going to be a good game of football. The Crows missing Taylor Walker, Rory Laird. Two huge out there, but Ollie still thinks the Crows are in for a fight.
0: Absolutely. Crows win this one by 2 goals, I think I said. They need to get this one done, and Swans are the favourites at home, but they haven't been as good in recent weeks, so I think they're vulnerable.
1: And I think the Swans are going to win. I'm going to say by about 17 points will be a good game of football. And, you know, the Swans, when you're at the SCG, they love to play a bit of Neil Diamond. And that's exactly what we're going to do. Sweet Caroline right here, the Friday Sports Fest.

0: That'll be playing at the SCG tonight. Bit of Neil Diamond, Sweet Caroline. One of the greats, Neil Diamond, and one of the most popular tunes. At the footy, at race days, etc., at sport events. You love it. Just quickly, we had a bit of news during the week. 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Bit of news during the week. Former AFL star Nicky Winmar has been expelled from the Australian Football Hall of Fame despite his iconic stand to stamp out racism in the game. This article is by The Age. The AFL Commission revoked Winmar's membership after the former St Kilda champion's recent conviction for assaulting a woman, while the Saints have suspended the club great from their Hall of Fame. Look, it's I think it's the right call, personally. We just thought we'd bring that news out there. Obviously, that happened during the week. Just reiterating, Nicky Winmar has been expelled out of the Hall of Fame after his conviction of an assault on a woman. We'll quickly head to a few announcements right here on the Friday Sports Fest. 96.5 Inner FM. It's just past 6:30 at the moment. 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
0: 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That's what you're tuning into. It's 6:34. Isaac Haber, Ollie Owen Fraser, keeping you company on a Friday night, talking all things sports. Just quickly, a bit of NBL news during the week. Dash Daniels, the superstar brother of Dyson Daniels. His journey as a member of the NBL Next Stars program will continue, but at a different home, still in Victoria, just a different team. He crosses over to the rivals. From Melbourne United, he goes to the Southeast Melbourne Phoenix. It's going to be a good continuation of Dash's career, I think. I think the style of basketball that he brings to the court at 18 years of old will suit the Southeast Melbourne Phoenix when they go forward, their transitional players. It's going to be great to see him still in the NBL and now with the Phoenix. So I actually think he might win a championship there with them. Maybe not this upcoming season, but the season after that. Yeah. Obviously, I do think he will go to the NBA eventually and get his opportunity there. But look, all the best to Dash, and he's had a great stint with Melbourne United.
5: Yeah, for sure. Look, if I think that Shay Ely would have been a great mentor for him at United and would have continued to be in the future, I guess, that defensive mindset of the Daniels brothers. They, you know, they play really strong and really hard defense, and they're hard to get past, and they're really, I guess, rugged in the contest. But he's got to do what he thinks is best for his career, and he might get a better chance at the Phoenix. And yeah, like you say, Isaac, might have a chance at a championship with that side. I think the NBL is hard to predict because there's a lot that goes on every offseason. There's a lot of player movement, but they are building a good team, and he's going to hopefully be able to be a big contributor on his road to the NBA.
0: Yeah, and in one of his interviews he said, "I've seen firsthand how the Phoenix play, and it's a style that I'm excited to be involved with. The focus on defense and picking up 94 feet is something I'm looking forward to." And I think that's great to see that he has a focus and a vision of where his journey is going to go. He can be that defensive player for them. But most importantly, don't always focus on defense. You need that solid balance. And as a youngster, it's going to be interesting to see how it pans out for him. Nonetheless, wishing him all the best. And us Melburnians will not miss seeing him at games because obviously he's will still be at John Cain Arena. That's for sure. All the best to Dash. And the NBL season, obviously, fast approaching in the next couple months, which would be good to see. Melbourne United, keen for their season up ahead with Chance as head coach. Now has that video boy to head coach. You wouldn't believe that, would you? What a great story. And he's younger than Joe Ingles and Chris Golding. How's that?
5: 32 years old coaching.
0: And Ingles is late 30s, is that right? And Golding is mid-30s and should be retiring, I think, after this season, maybe. I just got a funny feeling that might happen. But nonetheless, excited for the NBL season ahead, and we'll keep you all up to date with that right here on the Friday Sports Fest. Wimbledon wrapped up during the week. Just quickly for the men's side of things, Jannik Sinner, well, he got past my boy Novak Djokovic in the semi. He did it in straight sets, 6-4, 6-4, 6-4. He just said, "I'll take care of business." And the Italian Stallion, number one seed for a reason, he goes to the final, he loses the first set to Zverev in a tiebreak, and then he just put on his little champion cap and goes back-to-back in Wimbledon. Those last, two sets, the third set and the fourth set, he just did so comfortably. The power in his arms, he worked the court really well, the shorthands as well, very impressive. Both players actually were quite good with their serves and their aces. Sinner with 15, Zverev with 17. But when it came to the class and composure, the reigning champ on the grass in Jannik Sinner went back-to-back, and he's just been so impressive throughout his career, that's for sure. The women's singles was a battle of the Czechs, and Noskova getting the job done there. First set she did quite comfortably, you have to say, winning 6-2. Lost the second set 7-5 and then came home strong 6-3 in the final set. Well done to Noskova, and for both players, I think they've done their country really proud, yes, to make it to the Wimbledon final. And either way, whoever won, it was going to be a proud moment for their country, that's for sure.
5: Yeah, absolutely. Getting to see two players from the same country making a final, you probably don't see that very often. So also, the Czech Republic probably not known for their tennis prowess. So great work by both players. And you're going to win a tournament, you want it to be Wimbledon, don't you?
0: 100% you do, and it's been, do you find that, I feel like this year wasn't as, Wimbledon wasn't at the forefront of sport. No. I think maybe the World Cup has overshadowed it.
5: Yes.
0: Along with, obviously we've got the footy season, etc. still on, but I just really do think that the World Cup has taken front and centre, and obviously the Com Games coming up as well, which will start next week, off memory, 23rd of July. Yes, I think it's next week. Yeah, 10 days, the Comm Games, and the Aussies look to clean up goal. We'll keep you up to date on that on the Friday Sports Fest. But yeah, I just didn't think Wimbledon was at the forefront of sport this year. But that's just my thought. We'll quickly head to a song, More Than a Feeling by Boston. I love this one. And look, when we return, much more sports talk. 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Don't forget, World Cup final, Monday morning, 5 a.m. Set your alarm clocks. I'll be watching. Ollie will be too. Are you going to be watching?
5: Oh, jeez. I think if I might be working, so I might have it on in the AirPods at work.
0: That's the way. And he's going to hear Yamal scoring. Spain, he thinks they're going to win 3-1. I think that's a bold call. But we love a bold call right here on the Friday Sports Fest. 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

0: 96.5 Inner FM, the Friday Sports Fest. That's what you're listening to. We just had More Than a Feeling by Boston. Love that one. And tonight the AFL round continues between the Swans and the Crows. We talked about that during the show, the Wimbledon final, World Cup, etc. We've got so much sport to talk about. And considering we're in the winter, yes, there's a lot less, but we still got quite a bit to delve into, which is good, including the racing. Now, the racing's gone a bit quiet as of late, but tomorrow we're going to see a future star. And he's already proven himself, in my opinion, because I've watched him at when he does his track work, etc. But he's going to be something special. Be a soft seven track tomorrow, I'm pretty sure, at Flemington. Fabulous Flemington. His name is Hard Kick. It is race two. $1.70 favourite. A bit short in my books. He should be $2 something. But he's that good. So I think he'll be that good. So that's why I think he's at that price. Draws barrier six. Jackson Radley on board. I wanted to talk about this horse because his track work before he debuted was outstanding. I looked at him at his jump outs, whether it was the one at Werribee, whether it was the one at Flemington, and I just thought he's something special. He's got a great turn of foot. He has the ability to be composed in a race and then extend and accelerate at the correct time. And for a young horse, that's crucial. He's got a winning attitude when you look at him. Whether it's track work or race day. And he came in, made his debut at Flemington in the Talon Dirt Stakes. Damien Lane was on board that day. He drew barrier four. That was 1,100 metres, and how he strung away from the field, winning by just under three lengths, 2.75 lengths to be exact. He showed that he's a real contender. He had a spell for 22 weeks. He had a jump out recently at Flemington, which was a few weeks back, and then obviously 2 weeks ago or so he had one at Werribee, which he won. He is ready to come back at the races. He is a classy horse, has won on the straight on debut. This field isn't as strong, I don't think, as what he faced first up. He's going to win, and I know that sounds extremely confident, but he barrier 6, 59.5, $1.70, I wouldn't be jumping in from a punting perspective. As always, gamble responsibly. If you need free and confidential support, reach out at the Gambler's Helpline. But Hard Kick is a winner in my eyes. He wins this, he'll be favourite for the Coolmore Stud Stakes later in the spring. And I think he'll win that as well. And I know that sounds extremely confident, but you know good horses when you see them, and he's one of them. And the Hayes boys have got a really nice one on their hands, that's for sure. But that's where I'll leave it. Just quickly, one more for you. Race four, I'm going to butcher the pronunciation. Pravaha, I think it's named, or Pravaha. I don't know. You get me. Race four, number 10, the McAvoy's horse. Harry Coffey on board. Continuing its winning ways, I think tomorrow will be strong in the finish at the 1,400 metres. My best pick besides Hard Kick was Sensori. That got scratched this morning. So we quickly go to race nine in the last, down the straight, Nimbus 2000 or El Pibe de Oro. I think two roughies to watch, and the two roughies of the day in the last, down the straight. But that's the main racing tomorrow. Obviously, races at Rose Hill as well and Dooman, but we really get into the nitty-gritty things in the next few weeks and obviously next month when solid contenders return. Speaking of solid contenders, like I said, Hard Kick tomorrow, wins that race, will be favourite for the Coolmore Stud Stakes, and will win that as well. It's the 17th of July. Take note, he's a special horse. Off to Ollie with a different form of racing, F1.
1: I did like the Nimbus 2000. That's a great name for a horse.
0: Yeah, he's all right, yeah.
1: Yeah, got a Harry Potter reference in there, which is good.
0: What's the reference for?
1: I believe the Nimbus 2000 is the broom.
0: Oh, that's right. Yeah, that's true. Is it the broom or the Quidditch game?
1: No, it's the broom, I believe.
0: It's the broom.
1: So, F1, I do enjoy a bit of F1. And this season, Kimi Antonelli has dominated, and the Mercedes drivers, we knew Mercedes were going to be really strong this year. Charles Leclerc winning in Great Britain from, I believe it was, George Russell and Lewis Hamilton. So, yeah, Mercedes have dominated. It does make it a little bit boring to watch only when it's, because it sort of goes 1-2 Mercedes, 3-4 Ferrari, 5-6 McLaren, 7-8 Red Bull Racing. So it makes it a little harder to watch when it's not close and the teams are sort of matching up in the way that they are. But anything can happen in the F1, so we know how that goes. They are in Belgium this week, so in Spa. It's a great track, one of the all-time greatest. So hopefully that will be good to watch. I believe it is 11 p.m. our time, so one of the better time slots for an F1 race. We do get a lot of 2 a.m.s and 3 a.m.s at the back end of the year. So get up if you can, or stay up if you can, even go into the World Cup. Sunday night, 11 p.m., watch the race in Spa, and then stay awake to watch their World Cup final at, I believe, 5 a.m. So that will be a big one. Hopefully we can see some different results going into this week.
0: Yes, now it's going to be great to see the Belgian GP. And like you said, the time slot's crucial, because I feel like when we get crazy hours for sporting events, like, oh, look at the World Cup, for example, but it happens every 4 years.
1: Yes.
0: No, it's good to see that it's at a decent time slot for us Aussies, that's for sure.
1: Yeah, I can't say I've watched enough this year compared to past years, but I still do enjoy the racing when I can watch. F1's great. There's a lot of competitiveness, and as there's new teams come in, so Cadillac's first year, and I believe Sauber's turned into Audi for this season. So there's always a bit of a change-up. Valtteri Bottas and Checo Perez returned this year, so it's always exciting. And like I said, you never know what's going to happen, whether it's raining, qualifying changes completely, and then on race day, all it takes is one small accident and a safety car and throws a spanner in the works. Pardon the car pun, I guess. But yeah, definitely get around it if you can.
0: Yeah, no, definitely agree there. And just quickly, something I forgot to mention for the horse racing just before. Tomorrow at Flemington, one of the most special races of the day is the Dean Lister Cup. Remembering the great Dean Lister, who was one of the greatest tipsters, racing analysts, and just a great man in the industry. And we remember one of the greats and send our love to his family and friends tomorrow, that's for sure, with the race named in his honour. And Jai McNeil, very close to Dean, and Jai will be riding Virtuous Circle. So it'd be very special to see if Jai can get up on Virtuous Circle in the Dean Lister Cup. Ollie, what are you most looking forward to this weekend for the sport? And who have you got your eye on?
1: Well, aside from the main one being the World Cup final, I'm really looking forward to Carlton Collingwood tomorrow night. That's one that always provides a good watch, especially on a Saturday night. Sit down on the couch for me after a day at work and enjoy a Collingwood Carlton, hopefully masterclass. Good game, hopefully. Don't know exactly where I was going with that one, but I think Collingwood will win, and hopefully we'll see a close game.
0: Yeah, no, I think that's going to be the game of the round, that's for sure. Obviously keen to see the World Cup final as well. Just quickly, England and France, third place, who gets that?
1: Probably France for me.
0: In a thriller, or will they clean them up?
1: Nah, I think England will be a little bit hurt from the semi-final against Argentina, and they won't put up much of a fight.
0: Yeah, definitely agree. The song that we're going to go out with today is Don't Stop Believin' by Journey. This song is dedicated to the Gold Coast Suns, who can still be in the hunt, but if they can't stop believing. Dimmer, I know you're listening. We'll go out with this song. Ollie, it's been great to chat to you. It's going to be a great weekend of sport. We hope you enjoy it. We definitely will. I'll be cheering on for Argentina in the World Cup final. Ollie's going for Spain. We've got a few differentiating tips throughout the weekend of sport, but we love a bit of debate on this show, don't we?
1: And we'll fight here next week live on it. No, we won't do
0: yes,
1: that.
0: Yes, gloves on or off?
1: Off.
0: No, great to have you on the show, and it's been an absolute pleasure, as always.
1: Great fun. Yeah, as always, great to talk sport for a couple hours on a Friday night.
0: Confessions is up next at 7 p.m. with Emma and Crystal. From Isaac Haber and
1: Ollie Owen Fraser.
0: It's bye for now. You enjoy the sports. We definitely will. Don't stop believing. Gold Coast, this one's for you.

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4: Three, two, one.
5: The following program contains adult themes and may include lyrics which may offend.
6: This is us coming back live. Sorry, guys, just having a little bit of an issue. But yes, hello, everyone. It is us. Welcome. Welcome back.
7: But before we go ahead with this show this evening, I would like to acknowledge the traditional owners of the land in which we are broadcasting from, the Wurundjeri people of the Kulin Nation, and pay our respects to their elders past, present and emerging.
6: Just wanted to yes, thank you for that. I hope everyone has had a lovely, lovely weekend and a week coming through. Just give us all one sec. We are having a little second and we're just like, oh.
7: Look, we're having some technical difficulties. So I wonder if we can just chuck it to a song.
6: We're just going to chuck it to a song. Give me one sec. I'm going to play one of my favourites, all right? I'm going to play Rain On Me. We'll be back after this song.
7: Is that not even...

0: Am I in the wrong?
1: Oh, wait. Is that the time?
0: Am I in the wrong?
2: Stop it. Get some help.
3: My name out your...
4: Daddy, chill.
3: What the hell is eating that?
4: Daddy, chill.
0: You know what time it is. Am I in the wrong?
2: Am I in the
4: Daddy,
2: wrong?
4: Daddy, chill.
5: Oh, yes. Oh,
6: we're back.
5: That was just a momentary lapse in transmission.
6: In transmission. Yeah. The transmitter went, oh, these movies.
5: But I do want to say, I did have something I want to talk about. This is a continuation of the chat we had last week.
6: All right, go on. Can you refresh what the chat was, just in case people who are so rude aren't listening to us?
5: Well, I was. Well, yes. So, FIFA World Cup.
6: Oh, God, yeah. I was waiting to talk to you about this. Yes.
5: I'm still watching.
6: Yeah, of
5: to
6: course.
5: The surprise of many, I am still watching. I was like, you know, maybe Argentina will go out with England. No, they will not. I'm not sure if maybe it's just because all the videos I'm liking are a specific type of video, but I'm convinced the entire world except Argentina wants Argentina to lose.
6: They do. Trust me, like everyone at my work and a lot of people
5: we're
6: I
5: so
6: know,
5: sick of
6: we
5: it.
6: Just, we want them to lose. And I think it's not because we're haters. Actually,
5: no, we're
6: I'll
5: straight
6: take that
5: up
6: back.
5: Haters.
6: We're straight up haters. Mm. But it's purely because I just think that they have gotten a lot.
5: They've gotten away with murder.
6: With so much stuff that any other team like would. It's like when Trump called FIFA and was like, hey, that player needs to play. And I was like, well, I want USA to lose. And they did. You know what I mean? Like it's hate watching.
5: It's also someone said that the same ref that's refed all the Argentinian games is the same one that continues to ref them. Mm. And I just think there's a real problem with that, because if you want to beat these allegations of things being rigged in the favor of Argentina, you're going to have to mix some things up. And I mean, the game from England and Argentina didn't seem that insane, but I will say the first half of that game, there were so many fouls that weren't being called. There is a literal replays of Lionel Messi.
6: Yeah.
5: Basically, he had Bellingham in a chokehold.
6: He did.
5: And threw him to the side. No foul.
6: Mm-hmm.
5: No foul. There was another, I think something else similar to that before they scored their goal. And it was just very comparative to when the Egypt goal got disallowed.
6: Yeah.
5: Because 17 seconds beforehand,
6: that was
5: somebody fouled somebody.
6: That was crazy when that happened.
5: And they weren't even involved in the goal happening. And the ref saw what happened and decided to play on anyway, and then decided last minute, oh, VAR got involved. Where was VAR in this game? Where was VAR in all of the things that the ref missed?
6: It's just...
5: But somehow, when Argentina is at the... like, I think there was even something I saw where Messi specifically told the ref that he needs to check something. He nodded and then checked it. Wild. I mean, if the ref treats every captain like that, 100%, don't have a problem.
6: But it's not. And that's what is so frustrating. That's what, for me, it's like made me watching games a bit more unenjoyable, where it's like, it is just blatant. I don't want to say favoritism, but it probably is.
5: It
6: but
5: is
6: it's
5: favoritism.
6: Just like,
5: you know it's favoritism when the commentators, who are usually neutral and just enjoying the game and just calling out names, are like, It's giving everything is in the favor of Argentina here. Like, I'm not sure if that should have been called, blah, blah. Like, the commentators, not the panel that discusses the game afterwards. I'm talking the official FIFA commentators.
6: That's bad when that happens, when your commentators, and goes for every sport, is like saying, oh, this actually doesn't
5: It's bad.
6: It's bad.
5: It's
6: anyway,
5: bad.
6: Well, Argentina and Spain, I hope Spain wins, but I just have a feeling that the refs and FIFA are just going to drag Argentina over the line. Like, it is what it is.
5: And also, like, I saw a video of this guy who was able to, before the Argentina and England game, predicted 95% of what was going to happen in that match.
6: Yeah.
5: Which is wild, because if you watch that game on its own, you're like, oh, look, there was some dodgy calls.
6: Mm.
5: But to be honest, England lost their game themselves, right?
6: They did.
5: It is sounding like there's a script. And it's also like the subs were a bit sus. Why would you take off the guy who scored the goal? Are you working for the other team? Like, what is the what is your problem? Anyway, I could rant about that forever. The other thing is, there was a UNICEF photo shoot back in the day when Lionel Messi was 20.
6: Yeah.
5: And he has...
6: Yamal.
5: Yes.
6: Yep.
5: And he was watching him as a baby. And like, aside from the fact that obviously they are now playing each other in the World Cup finals, that baby, he's the cutest thing I've ever seen in my life.
6: It was a little dude.
5: He was just a little round baby.
6: Oh my gosh, he was so cute.
5: Yes.
6: His brother's funny though, the little brother. Like, he's 3-year-old brother.
5: Oh yes, the one he takes everywhere
6: with
5: him.
6: Yeah, the memes of him like screaming and yelling and throwing stuff.
5: That's just adorable. Adorable, adorable, adorable. Anyway, enough of that. I'm going to actually read a story. Okay, so this one's titled Me, 30 male, my wife, 23 female. What?
6: Sorry. Me, 30, wife, 23, 24, 25.
5: Okay.
6: Seven years. All right. That's continue.
5: Okay. All right. Can you please make sure you're doing math here, okay?
6: Okay.
5: So me, 30 male, my wife, 23 female, married for 1 year, 6 months. Our marriage is falling apart. How can I fix this?
6: Okay.
5: This is a burner account. And I don't intend on giving any personal information to keep our identity and locations discreet.
6: Okay, makes sense.
5: Me, 30, wife, 23. Have been together since September of 2024. Bear in mind, this was received this year.
6: Okay, 24, 25.
5: Okay, so she's 23. 2024 was 2 years ago. That's 21.
6: 21.
5: So I met when she was 21. Okay, so it's still legal.
6: Okay, all right.
5: It's just a little weird.
6: It's weird, but legal.
5: So 21 and he was 28.
6: Yeah.
5: Okay, met online and it was love at first sight on our first date at a local bar. Dated for 6 months and got married in February 2025. Why? Did you have a baby?
6: God. Yeah.
5: Moved in together and stayed in an apartment in Georgia for a year until April 2026. Backtracked to July 2025 is about the time she got pregnant.
6: Yeah, I was like, that's quick.
5: With our first child while on vacation to Hawaii. She works for a hotel chain, so she gets crazy cheap discounts anywhere in the country. So every couple of months or so, we'll take the occasional hotel reservation to take advantage of her discount. This is important later.
6: Okay.
5: Around December, her pregnancy symptoms became concerning. Fainting spells, massive weight loss, irritability, headaches, etc. So she quit her job to stay at home. So I became the sole provider for our family. And I'm still now today, July 2026.
6: Okay.
5: Fast forward to our son's birth in March of this year. December until now, the pregnancy was very hard on her and our son was born a C-section. A week shy of the 9-month mark, very healthy, 9 pounds, no health problems whatsoever. We spent 3 days in the hospital until my wife was healed up enough to be discharged from the hospital.
6: Okay.
5: I was having a difficult time adjusting to the life of a father for the first couple of weeks after birth and my wife wasn't having any of it. If she saw me in distress or unhappy, she would go out of her way, even though her doctor ordered her to take it easy, to do household chores or baby duties and make me feel awful every step of the way, guilt-tripping me because I don't do everything with a smile and no complaints. Our parenting styles are constantly conflicted and we butt heads repeatedly about decisions regarding our son's life and her helicopter parenting style and her inability to trust me in caring for our child. Every new parent makes small mistakes, and I got burned by her every time I did something that could be conceived as harmful to our child. She would coach me every step of the way of his care like she was a baby expert, even though I had experience with my siblings growing up when I was younger.
6: Mm-hmm.
5: Our one-year lease was up on our apartment at the beginning of April. Also, my job was contract work and had expired. So the following month after my son was born, we agreed to move back to our home state away from her family, back to my home state away from her family. So I really respect her leaving them behind to move across the country with me, especially since she's actively recovering from her C-section at the same time and has been in constant pain. My mother helped us find an apartment that's within our budget. It is a low income apartment, so some problems were to be expected. And we had to take her word for it, being a safe home for our family, but has been nothing but a nightmare since we moved in. Every day my wife would blame me, yelling at me for setting such a low budget for a 2-bedroom apartment in Texas. $15,000 a month after bills, and I've been unemployed since February, living off savings, which she believes is that only low income areas have millipede infestations. Maintenance has been for our family, but has been nothing but a nightmare since we moved in. Every day my wife would blame me, yelling at me for setting such a low budget for a two-bedroom apartment in Texas. $15,000 a month after bills, and I've been unemployed since February, living off savings. Which she believes is that only

0: for some much needed certifications to advance my technical knowledge. So I went home with this flyer and talked with my wife, and we've come to an agreement that this class in California would give me the skills to land a very successful career shortly after graduation. She said she could hold down the fort with our son for 6 weeks so I could go to school. Found out halfway through my schooling she got diagnosed with postpartum depression slash rage. Yeah. I mean, we could have...
1: That's what I was thinking. I was like, sounds like...
0: Yeah, she's very anxious. I was gone the whole month of June, and this millipede infestation got worse and worse with her phobia of them made her lose her mind, so the blame game of subjecting her to living in these awful conditions continued every day for almost the entire 6 weeks. Unfortunately, right around the time our son had started sleeping through most of the night,
1: mm-hmm.
0: so the restless nights of infancy were coming to an end, but he was still very clingy and constantly cried when she would put him down. Now, these are the real problems, and the purpose of this that's been a major issue these past weeks that I desperately need an outside perspective for. While at school, she had a very hard time caring for our son as the only main person caring for him and fighting a bug infestation at the same time. Turns out my son developed a serious rash across his body from them. I had offered her solutions, suggesting her to stay at my sister's house, and she had a spare bedroom to escape the bugs. I gave her my mother and best friend to watch our son 2 days a week for a few hours so she can have some alone time and take care of errands and herself, because our sons have been overly clingy, needing 100% of her energy. And eventually, she stayed at a hotel for a couple of nights to cool off and decompress, but she still got progressively worse until one of the nights she told me she had to leave the apartment and take a flight to another state to get away since she's been alone and depressed. I called her multiple times a day. What could I really do? And had told me nothing about her coming back. She had a meltdown and told me she regretted everything. Meeting me and having our son caused me a terrible husband, the whole nine yards. I begged her not to leave with our child and stay with the family, but she wouldn't budge and told me she doesn't know if she would ever come back, and ignored my calls after telling me all of that and told me to try and stop her. So naturally I panicked because I thought I'd never see my son again. And while still being stuck in California, mind you, so I had a bad judgment call and called my family at midnight and begged my mum with tears in my eyes to go get our son from my wife because she's packing to take him to another state the next day. She drove over to the apartment with my stepfather and completely caught her off guard, and she let them in and tried to manipulate them into thinking everything's okay. But after half an hour of talking to her and explaining that she can't just run away without my permission and offering to watch our son the night, they gave up and went home and left her be. So she called me back exploding, telling me I got my family involved in our marital affairs, ambushed her in the middle of the night and tried to kidnap our son from her, when the entire time I was secretly on the phone listening to the whole exchange. So we talked about separating, and for the next couple of hours, with tears in my eyes, I cried out, begging her to stay and keep our family together, which she agreed to give me another chance. Fast forward a couple of days, my mum offered me a rental car and a hotel room to meet her for the weekend in Vegas for her annual scheduled trip. It was a small drive from where I was in California. I didn't have to go to school on the weekends. I agreed, and later that day called my wife and told her where I was going, and told her, and she told me if I go to Vegas with people who try to kidnap her baby, this is the turning point in our marriage. I thought she was being selfish just to punish my mum from not getting to see me, but later found out after the trip she was having thoughts of self-harm. So against her wishes, I went to Vegas for the weekend because my mum's older and sick all the time with heart issues and blood pressure. So I did this because I didn't know how much longer she had. Fast forward to the present day. Today, when I got back from school, she told me to make it up to her for being gone for 6 weeks and showed me a cheap hotel room in Florida Keys with her hotel discount for $40 a night, 4 nights. But the only catch is the

0: $2,300 airfare tickets to fly out there. I told her no. We have enough savings to make it 3 more months and I just got back from school. So I'm still job prospecting and have a few interviews lined up but no job offers. But she insists I'm going to get one of these jobs anyway and we'll be able to afford a new apartment, in brackets, to escape the bug since we got a medical document from our son, for our son from our doctor to waive the fees to get out of our lease. So she loses her mind and tells me we're getting a divorce now if we don't figure out something soon in therapy this Saturday. This was a big rant. I really appreciate you for taking the time to read this, but I'm stuck. I don't know what to do and I want to save my marriage and make things right. So Saturday's a big day for my marriage and I want to know, how could I make things right for her?
1: Well,
0: how do I fix this?
1: Well, I just found it interesting. Like, for me, she was diagnosed with postpartum depression.
0: Mm.
1: And
0: but the signs were there.
1: But the signs were there, but okay, like, she was diagnosed with it. And instead of kind of like, okay, she's being diagnosed with something, which, by the way, is very serious and affects a lot of women. Coming from, like, my mum had it quite badly. So it's like, I understand the situation a little bit.
0: Mm.
1: And instead of coming home and being like, okay, this can wait a couple weeks. I need to get you well. Instead of saying, okay, you need to be next, like, near, close to your family, we'll go back for whatever. You stayed and then you wondered why it was falling apart. You know what I mean?
0: Mm.
1: And I'm not justifying the stuff that she said to you and making you feel bad, but it was a cry for help. And instead of saying, okay, I will come back to schooling in a sec. My wife and my child need me. Mm. They're in a bug in for said place. They haven't got a place for their own. She is struggling. She's being diagnosed with something. Instead of going there, you're like, okay, well, I'm in a different state. I called my mum. It's like, bro, it is different.
0: It's so
1: like
0: different.
1: It's so different. Like, she packed up her life in the state for you. The least
0: where she had support.
1: Where she had support.
0: For you to take her to a state where neither of you had any prospects of anything.
1: So why did you go to...
0: What was the point?
1: What was the point? And it's like, you're sitting there saying, oh, I don't know what to do. What should I do? I'm like, bro.
0: Tell her you'll move. You can move. You guys can move back to her parents.
1: Tell her that. Like, you have no job prospects anyway. And just,
0: just be like, hey, I'm not sure that... I'm not sure that what we've done here is working out.
1: Yeah.
0: I want to know, if we were to move back to where we were, would you have more support with your family?
1: Yeah.
0: And would you prefer that? Or do you want us to persist? Because right now I can understand that I don't understand what's going on with you right now. And I just want to be able to help.
1: Exactly.
0: I need to be supportive. You've also, like, left... You went to California. You spent some of your savings on your accommodation while you're studying in California,
1: like,
0: for 6 weeks.
1: Like, what are you
0: weeks.
1: Doing? So you can't... And that's the thing that sent me, is like, she has got a cheap hotel room. She's told you what she needed. And instead of being, okay, we'll make it work, or even compromising on a different place with cheap airfares, you turned around and said, no, because I got to look for jobs. I got to do this. It's like, bro, she's held down the... Like, she's begging for help.
0: Yeah.
1: Begging for help.
0: She is begging for help.
1: And instead of seeing him and taking an issue and be like, okay, this is what we're going to do, you're crying, saying, don't leave me. Oh my God, what can I do? She's telling you. You just aren't
0: listening.
1: Yeah,
0: but I think what she's trying to say is, she's not necessarily saying they have to go to that hotel room.
1: Yeah.
0: She just wants some sort of escape. So I think you need to find the support that allows her to have that consistent escape.
1: And also,
0: because she's feeling like the worst thing she's ever done is be with you, because it's ruined her life. And you need to hear that.
1: It's
0: she has no support. You aren't helping her. You don't understand. You left her by herself. She's overwhelmed.
1: Like,
0: she's thinking, this is the biggest mistake I've ever made.
1: And, like, she's young too. You know what I mean? Like, I just don't understand. Like, you know what you need to do. Like, be better. Like, be there for your wife. Because I'm telling you, you're going to get to that therapy. On that Saturday, you're going to go, and the therapist is going to say the exact same thing. He's going to turn around to you and say, what have you actually personally done? And you're going to say, I rang my mum to get a car. I've done this. And he's going to be like, no, but, like, what have you done? Genuinely, what have you done to make it better? I go on here.
0: Mm-hmm.
1: Am I overreacting if I ask my girlfriend if I ask my girlfriend to take a pregnancy test because I think she is pregnant, and theoretically that should be impossible. Yeah. So we'll just I'm gonna go to a music break.
0: No, sponsors.
1: Sponsors, music break.
0: Yeah.
1: Combined into a same thing. We'll be back and I'll read that confession because it's a juicy one. I'm going to play What's My Name by Rihanna and Drake. 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

0: 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I forgot to mention before we, you know, started this amazing show, don't forget to follow us on Instagram at Confessions Radio. 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But I have one here. So it is titled, Am I overreacting if I ask my girlfriend to take a pregnancy test because I think she's pregnant and theoretically that should be impossible?
1: Okay.
0: So I, 26 female, think my girlfriend, Eve, is pregnant.
1: Right.
0: We are both female. I thought we were both lesbians, but I can't shake the fact that I think she's pregnant. This is like literally my worst nightmare anyway. Mm. She has been bloated. She claims she has food poisoning last week, but is still being sick sporadically. I joke that she may be pregnant, just being silly, and she literally acted like I had just asked her why she shot my dog. She asked why I was accusing her of cheating, got really huffy with me, and then acted like nothing happened 20 minutes later. Ooh. I didn't accuse her of cheating because I didn't think she was cheating, nor did I actually think she was pregnant until she acted like that. Now, I don't know what to think. Apart from her being ill, I haven't noticed anything out of the ordinary. We are not precious about our technology. She can use my stuff. I can use hers. And that doesn't see, and that hasn't seemed to have changed. So what the F is going on? Is my supposedly gold star lesbian girlfriend actually bisexual, which isn't an issue, but cheating on me would be.
1: Yeah.
0: We have talked about being exclusive. We live together. Mm-hmm. I'm spiraling and I don't want to jump to wild conclusions, but would I be overreacting if I asked my girlfriend to take a pregnancy test? And there is an update to this.
1: Okay, update us.
0: Okay. So to answer a few concerns, the comment gold star lesbian comes from Eve herself. I only brought it up because she's the one who said it. She thinks it's funny. She was born by a female doctor. Her dad has been in her life, so whatever. It's never been an issue. And she also wants to say that I'm not biphobic. Also, I love everyone. My real issue is not that. It's that she potentially had cheated on me. Damn. Right. So that's the update.
1: That's it.
0: We don't know what's going on here. I keep an eye on it because this was sent only a couple of hours ago. So it's brewing. It's a brewing situation.
1: Okay.
0: That's
1: funny because when I first heard that, I was like, oh my God, not another man saying what he shouldn't. And then it was a girl and I was like, okay, that's different.
0: That's pricked. My ears have pricked up. That is like terrifying.
1: Yeah. I was like, look, if it's a girl, she's noticing things that she knows would be relevant to pregnancy. So
0: yeah.
1: I'm like, okay, it's not as bad as I thought, but it's not like...
0: Yeah, I think like the only thing you can don't go up to her and be like, I need you to take a pregnancy test. Don't do that. I think just you got to keep an eye on it, I guess.
1: I mean, you'll find out in
0: 9 months and just see, like, is it weird that her reaction, that would have sent me as well. I would be like, why are you kind of like reacting like that, my guy? You know what I mean?
1: Yes, I mean, I guess there's the possibility that she won't find out in 9 months because she could decide
0: to make
1: a different decision. But a bit hard, that one.
0: That is a bit of a hard one.
1: Feels like if you try to find out, you're going to end the relationship anyway. So decide what you want to do because anything else would be a bit of a betrayal.
0: Yeah, no, I don't know. That's like...
1: Especially if you find out you're completely wrong. You're cooked.
0: Yeah, no, if you literally go to her and say, I need you to take a pregnancy test and she's not pregnant and she just has food poisoning, like you said, your relationship's done.
1: Yeah, it's over.
0: Your relationship's done. Okay, we're going to go to a few more songs and then we'll have a quick word from our sponsors. But don't worry, we're going to be back with some great confessions. I'm going to play the song Decline by Ray. 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
7: 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Won't hurt. 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

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We had Favour by Fisher and Tones and I. It is Love by Tyler. And we had Decline by Ray and Mr. Easy.

0: You know what time it is.
1: Am I in the wrong?
2: Daddy, chill.
0: You know what time it is.
3: Am I in the wrong?
1: Am I in the wrong?
2: Daddy, chill.
4: Take us away.
5: Take us away, and so I should. So this one is titled, I think I'm about to lose my family because I won't forgive my sister who is pregnant with my soon-to-be ex-husband's baby.
4: Sorry.
5: Let me start that again.
4: Yeah.
5: 27, female.
4: Yeah.
5: Think I'm about to lose my family because I won't forgive my sister.
4: Yeah.
5: Who is pregnant.
4: Yeah.
5: With my soon-to-be ex-husband's 28 male baby.
4: Brother, you didn't destroy that family.
5: They destroyed the stem themselves. Yeah.
4: Okay, go on.
5: This one might be... this one's short. Okay, so I, 27 female, found out 5 months ago that my sister, 29 female, was sleeping with my husband, 28 male.
4: God.
5: And he got her pregnant.
4: God.
5: I kicked him out and filed for divorce, and I refused to forgive my sister for it. The worst part of all of it was he and I were exploring fertility options for us because I had trouble getting pregnant and was given a couple of diagnoses to explain the reasons for it. My sister knew, and she still expected me to not be incredibly hurt and broken by it.
4: That's crazy.
5: What's as bad, though, is the fact our parents, 57 male and 54 male, and brothers, 25 male and 30 male, are angry that I won't forgive my sister. They set me up once to be in the same room as her so she could apologize. And I told her I would never forgive her, and she was working herself up and begging me for forgiveness, and I refused. I even told her I needed to get her out of my face because I wanted to make her suffer for the way that she had made me, the same way she had made me suffer. And family were like, how could you say that? You could hurt her and the baby, causing her so much distress. And I told them I didn't care. My mom tried to get me to come around, but I told her all her talks should be aimed at the person who betrayed me and wants to flaunt her pregnancy with my ex-husband in her face. My sister told me she would keep trying to make me forgive her and would not leave me alone. I told her I wish she was dead, and from the day I found out, she was dead to me. My younger brother told me he understood my pain and didn't want me to feel shut out of the family. But then he confirmed he would side with everyone else if I ended up pushed out because I won't forgive. My dad asked me what could be done to make things right and what would bring this family back together. He told me she's suffering enough with my ex refusing to have anything to do with her and the baby. Damn.
4: That's crazy. That's crazy.
5: I told him I didn't care and I was glad she was suffering. I told him in my eyes she'll never suffer enough for it, and that if he only cared about supporting her, then he should leave and come back when he cares about what this has done to me. My mom tried again after dad, but again, she tried the same tactic about sisterhood and not letting a guy come between us. No, there's a whole baby.
4: Brother, this is not we both had crushes, we're in high school. This is your sibling having an affair with the husband and getting pregnant.
5: Yeah,
4: like, this isn't
5: wild.
4: This isn't, and you know what it is? They have the baby blinders on. They're like, oh my God, grandchild.
5: Yeah. Anyway, she even asked me to do, what would I do if my sister ended up dying from this pregnancy after wishing it on her? She asked me how I will feel missing out on the baby's life. I told her better than being reminded of the fact I couldn't get pregnant and that she slept with him and got knocked up.
4: Yeah.
5: Now I have to ignore most of their messages because all they want to talk about is me forgiving her. My mum even wanted me to help with getting my ex to at least pay child support when the baby comes.
4: That's crazy.
5: And I refuse. At this point, nothing to do with them and this baby is my concern. My focus is on getting a divorce and moving on from the two people who betrayed me. But I can already tell I'm probably going to lose the rest of my family to this. And I don't know if I'm supposed to try and save it or not. Minus my sister. Advice.
4: That's insane. That is like... that is ultimate betrayal.
5: I don't think there's a way of coming back
4: from
5: this.
4: You can't come back from that. But I hope like... your family is putting all this pressure on because they are baby blinders. They think grandbaby. Like,
5: I just don't know what I would do if that was me.
4: I would have to block them.
5: I literally would be like, Mum and Dad, if you want to side with her because she's pregnant, you side with her. But just know you've lost me today.
4: But also, it's like, I wonder, can you imagine sitting down with your family and they're like, why can't you forgive her? And you say... she slept with my husband and got pregnant by him.
5: Knowing full well I couldn't get pregnant and I was looking at my options.
4: So, if that happens to you...
5: I don't know how the sister didn't think. And this is, I guess this is like everyone's choice, but like, see what you have caused going through with this pregnancy. See what you have caused.
4: See what you have done.
5: That's insane. I just think it's wild, right? Mm. But it's just crazy to me that you decided to knowingly betrayed your sister. And now you're about to take her whole family away from her.
4: And then being like, to the parents, like, hey, can you get your soon-to-be ex-husband to pay child support?
5: I don't think the parents need to get involved in this at all.
4: But it's so clear that they are just thinking of the pregnancy and the baby. That's it. Like, they do not. Anyway, I would honestly block them. Like, well, what else can you do? Really, just focus on the divorce, get the divorce. And just take your time, go to a therapist. Like, you gotta need to do work, but like, that's cooked.
5: Yeah.
4: All right. I have one here. My partner and I are having intimacy problems due to the gender identity and internal conflicts. I need advice on this issue, and I have no idea what to do in this situation. My partner, female 21, and I'm 21, have been in a relationship for 2 years. When we first started dating, both at 19, we withheld from intimacy for a few months because I was very reluctant to do anything so early on.
5: Mm-hmm.
4: A few months in, I finally decided I was ready, and after that, we were intimate a lot moving forward. For a good year, we were doing it a lot. Sorry if it's too much info, but this is important info.
5: Mm-hmm.
4: So when we suddenly stopped doing it as often, it was a very abrupt change. It was especially noticeable because my partner, who has been the one to initiate because they had a very high libido, had suddenly stopped doing it so often and was less interested when I would also initiate. Last year when all this started, at first I thought maybe there was a stress factor from financial and family issues, but I left the issue alone. But 2 months in, it became less frequent and I began to get worried because it seemed very out of character for them. I admit, I did kind of break down over it. I thought it was my own fault or something I did wrong. I thought maybe they weren't interested in me anymore sexually. And I went to them expressing that I was starting to feel disconnected from them because of this. I was worried that it was indicating an issue in the relationship that maybe I wasn't aware of. They told me it had nothing to do with me and that it was an issue with them. They confirmed what I thought, financial and emotional issues, and even expressed that when I'd bring up intimacy, they would feel a bit uncomfortable. I let up on talking about intimacy and initiating for a while, and over time it improved for a couple of months. Then it started back up again. I felt like the same thing is happening again, and I can't help but feel like again it's something to do with me. I can't help feel insecure about the whole situation. I've tried to spice things up and do my makeup and wear what I know they like, but it feels so pointless and is starting to weigh on me, to get rejected over and over again. This may be a bit selfish and self-centered, but I've felt unattracted to them and uninteresting.
5: Mm. Yeah.
4: I feel gross for seeing them in a sexual way, and it feels like they just aren't interested in that part of the relationship right now. At my core, I am worried about them. It feels out of character for them to be this way. On top of all this, they have confided in me that they have been more depressed recently. So I brought it up once more and they told me that they actually experience issues with wanting to be intimate because of their gender expression and being uncomfortable in their skin. That they are saving up for a cosmetic surgery right now and they told me they think it will help with their confidence. I love them to death. And they are who I want to spend the rest of my life with. I told them whatever makes them happy will make me happy. I'm just having a hard time continuously copying their rejection. It is having a toll on my own personal insecurities. And I'm just not sure how much longer I can go with this. Is there any advice on how to navigate this?
5: Yeah, I think you're going to have to go with your gut feeling.
4: Yeah.
5: Your gut feeling, I feel like, is something that we love to ignore. But 99% of the time, it's reading things that you aren't realizing you're reading.
4: Mm-hmm.
5: And it's trying to give you a little sign without chatting to you in English mm-hmm. or words mm-hmm. that there's a clear way around something.
4: Yeah.
5: I don't think there's ever been a time in my life where my gut feeling has been wrong. There's just been multiple times where I've ignored it.
4: Yeah. 100%. Like, you have intuition, and mm-hmm. I think you should follow it. But at the same time, that doesn't mean you should break up with them or anything like that. It's clear that they're going through quite a difficult time. But you got to stop and think, okay, can I deal with their lows? You know what I mean?
5: Mm-hmm.
4: Like, it's all well and good to love and be and support someone who is doing quite well mentally.
5: Mm-hmm.
4: But this is clearly a very low point for them. And it's like, my favorite thing is saying, can you handle the shit?
5: Mm.
4: Pretty much. If you can handle it, if they're worse and you can handle it, you're good to go. But if in this situation you're thinking, you know what, I don't think I can handle it, then that is a pretty clear, like, okay, I don't know if this is something for me. Mm. I think that's something you got to think about and, you know, see. Because it seems like you guys are decent communicators. As long as that line of communication is open, I think that's okay. But just start thinking, like, if it's something that I can kind of deal with going forward. But let us know what you guys think on 0456-965-965. We're going to go to our next track, which is Tombstone by Ocean Alley. 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

0: Jesus.
1: You know what time it is. Daddy,
0: chill.
1: You know what time it is. Am I in the wrong?
0: Daddy, chill.
2: Take it away.
3: I was actually going to say, this song catchier than chicken pox or something? Is that what the lyrics
2: Yes, were? It was. It was looking a...
3: this song catchy. I don't even know the melody.
2: That's kind of a bar right there.
3: That was literally just like, damn, girl, say it with your chairs.
2: Catchier than chicken
3: pox. I like it. Okay, so this one's titled, Am I in the Wrong for Treating My Friend Exactly the Way They've Treated Me? I finally got tired of being the only one carrying this friendship. For what feels like forever, every invitation I made was just met with the same recycled excuses. I'm busy. Maybe next time. I'm exhausted. I believed them because that's what friends do. I gave them grace. I gave them space. I kept trying. Then I watched them magically find unlimited time for everyone else. Every weekend there were pictures with other friends, dinners, parties, road trips, game nights. Somehow they had endless energy for literally anyone but me. At some point it clicked. They weren't too busy. They just didn't think I was worth making time for. So I stopped chasing them. I stopped sending them the first text. I stopped making plans. I stopped carrying a friendship that only existed because I refused to let it die. Predictably, the friendship went silent. Now they're acting like I'm the one who's changed, as if I'm somehow responsible for the distance because I quit doing 100% of the work. Apparently, they expected me to keep auditioning for a role in their life while they contributed absolutely nothing.
2: Snap.
3: I'm sorry, but that's not friendship.
2: Snap.
3: That's having someone around as a backup option whenever it's convenient.
2: Snap.
3: I'm done begging people to care. It's a friendship. If a friendship dies, the second I stop putting in all the effort, then maybe it was never a real friendship to begin with.
2: Snap.
3: So am I in the wrong for giving them the exact amount of effort they gave me? Or are they just mad they lost someone who was willing to do all the work while they did absolutely nothing?
2: Girl, no.
3: Yeah.
2: Like, you know what? Friendships ebbs and flows. Like, especially when you get older and you grow up, working, mental health, like things get in the way, but it doesn't mean you stop checking in on your mates.
3: Yeah.
2: Sometimes it's more like the quality of time, not the quantity of time.
3: Exactly.
2: But if you're like trying to see them and they are doing everything else, like if they said to you, hey, I'm just not mentally doing well and that was it, fair enough, and they're burnt out, slay. But the fact that they are going out and having the time of their life with other friends, it's like, bruh, all right.
3: Like, so couldn't plan anything with me, but you seem to find time for them.
2: Exactly. That's completely different.
3: Yeah.
2: Like I said, you know, people go through burnout. People, you know, have other priorities.
3: Mm-hmm.
2: But, you know, if you see them, if you're trying to catch up with someone, you see them going out all the time with other people. It's like, bruh, like clearly you don't really care that much, which sucks, but you did the right thing.
3: Exactly.
2: Okay. Is this engagement as weird as I think it is? Advice needed. My husband, 30, and I, 30, are really close with our mutual friends, 26 and 31.
3: Mm-hmm.
2: We'll call them Steph and Brad. Steph and Brad were both in our bridal party, and we care very much about them. Steph and Brad do, however, have a bit of an odd origin story for how they got together, but that's their story for another day. As long as they're happy, we're happy. Oh, you should have told us a story, damn. Okay. When we visited Steph and Brad, they announced their engagement. Right away, things got weird.
3: Oh.
2: Steph came down the hall to greet us, and Brad asked her to show her hand, and she had a downcast look when she flashed a ring. What's a downcast look mean?
3: She's sad. Like, literally her look, down, cast down.
2: Oh, okay, thank
3: you.
2: She's
3: sad.
2: We moved past it, went into celebration mode. Then Brad started to spill the tea. Brad got the box. The ring came in to show me that it had a light in it. He expressed that since he'll be leaving for an extended multiple-month work trip, he wanted to show Steph that he was serious and for her to behave the same way. Okay.
3: What?
2: Then he explained he was so happy to get a ring bigger than Steph's mum would have hoped to achieve. Steph has a difficult relationship with her mum. However, he stressed that he did get a lab-grown diamond.
3: Okay.
2: So his little brother, who had just proposed to his girlfriend 3 months earlier with a more modest ring, wouldn't feel emasculated.
3: Okay.
2: We tried to breeze past it, not knowing how to respond, and tried to engage in a positive way. We asked them to tell us the proposal story.
3: Mm-hmm.
2: Steph continued to look at the floor. Brad ranted about how he couldn't stand the proposal culture. That a woman is already getting a ring, why does it have to be this song and dance around it?
3: It's embarrassing.
2: Yeah. He explained that while they were visiting his parents' house, he made a last-minute trip to the shops on the last day of their visit.
3: Mm.
2: He went to the only jewelry store and got the biggest ring on the biggest deal. 80% off. He got back to his parents' house and walked in the front door.
3: Mm.
2: Steph was coming down the stairs to greet him. He took the ring out of the bag and asked if she wanted to get married. This was very difficult to know how to respond to. We did our best to smile and fawn and celebrate their milestone. Don't mind me. Dad, please call me later. All right. After this conversation, my husband and Brad went outside and I sat with my friend at the kitchen table.
3: Mm-hmm.
2: I gushed about how pretty her ring was, but she still seemed downcast.
3: Mm-hmm.
2: I asked her if she loved the ring. She said no. She has wanted a very specific princess cut ring with a double band. I can't remember the name of. Her whole life. I tried to talk to her further, but she was obviously getting very agitated with the conversation, so we changed the subject.
3: Mm.
2: My husband and I are not sure how to feel about this. Granted, we are both very sentimental people with emotional bias towards people we care about.
3: Mm.
2: I was curious, how would you feel hearing this? Is this as weird as we think it is? Should I try to talk to my friend and see how she's feeling, or should I just leave it alone? My husband and I are both on the spectrum, so it can be difficult to get correct read on the situation and to know how to respond appropriately.
3: Well, I thought she was just upset. I'm confused because I thought she was upset because maybe she thought like he didn't propose correctly.
2: I think it's a bit of both. I think she's upset about the proposal and also it wasn't the ring that she wanted.
3: Yeah, but it does sound like it's more because it's not the ring she wanted.
2: Yeah, like, I mean, yeah, it's...
3: And it's like, okay, if you... It doesn't seem like she... At this point, it doesn't actually seem like she was asking for much. Besides, yeah, just get me the ring I like. Because I have to wear it forever. So please, just get me the ring shape that I like. And this man's gone, 80% off? What a deal! And he's bought it. There's probably a reason why it was 80% off, my guy. It probably wasn't that nice of a ring. And that's why she's sad. Now it sounds like you don't know how to listen to your wife. Or your wife-to-be. Yeah. So she's probably having second thoughts about, oh my God, am I going to be with a man who prioritizes something else over my happiness? Like...
2: And it just, yeah, look, like, I think it doesn't help hearing that the reason, one of the big reasons why he proposed was because he's going on a work trip and he wants her to, like, behave right.
3: Correctly.
2: You know, and I get it that he might not think, oh, it's a big song and dance. Why do I need to do that? And I can agree to some extent. However... literally if proposing
3: it, yeah,
2: in and taking it out of the bag you bought the ring from, my guy, like, at least take her to dinner. Like, it's people, I feel like some people use that excuse to just not be a little bit romantic or put in a little bit of effort.
3: I know.
2: You probably could have taken her to the park for all she cares. You know, just something. Yeah. You know, I like just, yeah, no, I think that is a weird proposal. But I'll wait a little bit, reach out to your friend and be like, hey, look, like, you were acting some sort of way. I just want to check in on you.
3: Yeah.
2: That's it. Don't ask her if she's excited, if it's that. Just say, hey, just checking in.
3: Might be feeling
2: in
3: a little bit embarrassed as
2: exactly.
3: Well.
2: Exactly. Like, you know, that's it. Just be a good mate. Check in on her. That's it. But let us know what you guys think on 0456-965-965. We're going to jump into the next track, which is Everywhere by Fleetwood Mac. 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

0: Thank you, everyone, for listening. We'll be back same time, same place next week. Until then, have a lovely weekend and stay safe, guys. See you next time.
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3: Are you ready? Ladies and gentlemen, please welcome Thomas Glenn.
4: Hi there, and welcome to Very Varied. I'm your host, Thomas Glenn, and each week I take a look at a concoction of various songs, albums, and artists that you might not have heard for years, if at all. And would you look at that clock? It has hit 9 p.m. on this lovely Friday night, so I guess it's time to get ourselves into the nittiest of the grittiest, as we normally do on a Very Varied like this. And I guess we shall press that button and get ourselves into orbit, because the Bonzo Dog Band are about to launch this episode of Very Varied into the stratosphere with I'm the Urban Spaceman. Let's go! Yeah, mate.

and off they fly. I'm the Urban Spaceman from Those Bonzos, the Bonzo Dog Band, not to be confused with the Bonzo Dog Doodah Band. Twas a totally different era, but nonetheless, you're listening in and possibly loving these tunes that I, Thomas Glenn, am spewing out there because of very varied broadcasting to you, as I normally do from 96.5 Inner FM at Heidelberg's proudly owned Warringal Shopping Centre. Shop till you drop. Now, allow me to change the pace for this next one, because it's one of the strangest, spookiest, yet ever so interesting songs, where it's nothing else but a talented girl from the UK and a guitar. Maddie Ashman is her name, and prepared to be a little bit freaked out by this tune titled Dark on Very Varied. Hit it!

Yes, the Rolling Stones, back when they were fresh, young, 20-somethings with Let's Spend the Night Together, still holds up many decades later. It still blows my brain cells that the Stones are still rolling today. Like, only last week they've just put out their latest album, Foreign Tongues, if you didn't know, and they still sound like they're on top of the universe. That's the power of the Stones. Still rolling to this day. They're in their 80s, might I, Thomas Glenn would mention. Also, you're tuning in here to Very Varied at 96.5 Inner FM, where I would usually be on a Friday night. Now, onwards we move towards the sounds of this next band. Haven't spun these guys in quite a long time. Died Pretty. You know what's coming in DC. Piano at the ready.

0: DC. Some of those 91 era sounds from the ever so underrated Die Pretty. And speaking of 91, this tune is actually from an album released way back in that said year, Doughboy Hollow. And that being said, when that album came out, I, Thomas Glenn, was a doughboy curled up and swimming in my mum's tum-tum. And about 5 months later, I've dug my way out of there. Life began in that moment, but let's focus on this moment in time right now at very, very 96.5 Inner FM. The first break of the evening is on its merry little way. Plenty more jovial tunes heading your way after this.
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0: Hey, it's Thomas Glenn here. Welcome back to Very Very. It's still obviously here in 96.5 Inner FM. If you just joined me, we are now a quarter way into this episode of, well, pretty much my own music choices. That what radio shows can be about sometimes. Talk back is one thing. Very Very is totally different. Because coming in shortly is a tune from a group of balaclava fellas that I, along with thousands of others, will be seeing live at the Forum in Melbourne sometime during October. It's TISM, or in other words, This Is Serious Mum. Seen them live a few times, and I'll be seeing them once again on their TISM No Mistakes tour. Anyways, if you're expecting a River Phoenix song or maybe a stop sign of any kind, well, the answer to that will be no. But I have a bit of a heavy one from their latest album to date, all the way from 2024, Death to Art. Check their LP out if you haven't. This one's not a single, but I still think it's worth a listen. I can't wait for my generation to die. It's TISM's words, not mine, and it's about to be on Very, Very Now.
9: Can I hear myself? But it doesn't really matter.
10: We had Nigger and you, so we had lots of one, two, three.
9: Here we go.

those horns at the end. Tism with a song that is pretty much about the state of the world today. I Can't Wait for My Generation to Die. It's off of Death to Art, their latest album, mind you. It's a bit of an old one. 2024 doesn't seem that old, but one day you'll turn around and it'll be 2036 before you know it. That's how fast life can go. Anyways, enough of the philosophy. You're here for the songs. Very varied is what you're hearing at 96.5 Inner FM. I am Thomas Glenn, forever will be. Now, allow me to bring in yet another well-respected and loved Aussie band. Regurgitator, the almighty Gurge, is here again. But what I've got here is a little something from a fork in a row period back when they briefly didn't have a drummer. When it was just Ben and Quan from their 2001 album, Eduardo and Rodriguez, Rage War on T-Rex. That's letter T-W-R-E-C-K-S. And it's the first track after hitting that play button. Come on! We should do that on Very Varied. Play!

Where? Match up with your pound for pound. Ooh, make room to become on the stage. Everybody getting funny like a Sean McKay. Ooh, never ever short on the bass. Ah, hit you like a slap in the face. Yeah, we're the way to please. Like a burger with cheese, we'll give you heart disease. I can tell you're rocking and roll now.

Hell yeah, can't go wrong with some of that Rush, the Trees, which were planted on the Hemispheres album 1978. Can you believe that Rush were one of those rare bands that sort of perfected an 80s sound as the 70s were coming to a close? Well, some other bands did that, but Rush were one of the first. Nice to know that fact. I'm very varied. It's Thomas Glenn keeping those ears of yours in good hands at 96.5 Inner FM. Now, here's something that I haven't mentioned in quite a long time. Album anniversary. And there definitely was one yesterday. Remember Tonic? One of those classic 90s bands that dominated the second half of that decade? Well, Lemon Party, their debut, had just made it to the big 30 only yesterday. So coming in just a millisecond or a few thousand, it's Open Up Your Eyes, fading in now on Very Varied. 30 years and a day of Tonic's Lemon Parade. Hip, hip, hooray! Etc.

0: 30 years and a day ago today since Tonic had released Lemon Party, as in the album. Way back in 1996, Open Up Your Eyes was the opening tune that you've just heard then. It doesn't even sound that old. Ah, the magic of 90s recording studio production cannot be beat. It's Thomas Glenn here with you, holding your hand as we get through the halfway mark of tonight's very varied tonight's episode, if you will, in 96.5 Inner FM. Want some more? Well, you gotta get through this break first before you do so. It's worth it, believe me. See ya after these.
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0: Ah, nice to know that you're still here. Welcome back to Very Varied. 96.5 Inner FM is the locale to be at for tonight. Thomas Glenn here, as he normally is. And if you've made it here, we have peered over the second half of tonight's party. And the music's about to get a little bit more weirder, so to speak. And we shall keep the uncontrolled chaos a-flowing with some Toy Dolls, as the band name. Toy Dolls with Dig That Groove Baby, guitars at the ready on Very, Very

Hell yeah, some of that Toy Dolls. Dig that groove, baby. First time I heard this was on Tony Hawk Pro Skater 4 many decades ago. Only a couple on the old PS2, but if you're much older than me, Thomas Glenn, you probably would have heard it all on the album that also had that title, Dig That Groove, Baby, sometime in 83. Still doesn't sound that old. The power of timeless music at play on Very Varied 96.5 Inner FM, not to be confused with Outer AM. Played that joke too often. Coming in on your ear holes in just a really short tad is none other than one of my childhood heroes, Peter Coombe, Chopsticks. It still sounds amazing in any decade, not just the late 80s. But alas, here he is now on Very, Very Peter.

The Who right there, and then with Long Live Rock. Wasn't officially released on any studio album, but it's still a perfect tune for this point in tonight's very varied, as I would call it, a 96.5 Inner FM. Thomas Glenn is my name, and it's one hell of a name. Oh, and yet another album anniversary has recently passed us by. Melvins, with a song that is now, as of 2 days ago, 30 years old from Stag. It's The Bloat. May your audio systems bloat with volume, whilst this is playing on Very Varied, of course.

0: Yeah, a bit of a slow, sludgy one, but hey, that's Melvins for you with The Bloat right off of their now over 30-year-old album, Stag, 1996. Big year for media thingamajigs, that was. Thomas Glenn still here as he normally is with you at Very Varied 96.5 Inner FM. Also, yep, we are now at that part of the night where this show's time is short and the songs will be a bit more longer. Still plenty more to come after these ad-defined ads.
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2: 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That just made things worse. Anyway, whatever happened, he kind of connected again. 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
2: Love you, Dad.
4: You ever heard of a polyp? 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But when they're growing inside me, nothing, nada. And the polyps I get can lead to Australia's second deadliest cancer. 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Got it?
5: Give a crap about your bowel at bowelcanceraustralia.org.
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0: Yeah, welcome back to Very Varied. It's Thomas Glenn, still somewhat here with you at 96.5 Inner FM. In case this hasn't crossed your mind, we are now only a few songs away before the curtain drops on top of this episode. So anyways, you want some long ones in, eh? Well, you're gonna get one. One for the Vine, that is, by Genesis. Prepare to get a little snack or something, because this tune is 10 minutes long. And without any further ado, Very Varied, here it is.

Genesis, I bet you love that one. One for the Vine, right off of Wind and Wuthering 1976. In the words of my millennial brethrens and sisterins way back in 2014 or so, do it for the Vine. Ain't gonna do it. Showing my age here on Very Varied 96.5 Inner FM is Thomas Glenn, still partying hard here with you and that horse you rode in on. Hope it was a nice ride. And if you thought that last tune was strange but oh so amazing, I've got some of that Laurie Anderson. I bet that name hasn't entered via your brainstem in so many years. But get a load of this experimental piece out of her Whoa Boy 1982 LP, Big Science. Oh, Superman, that's letter O, Superman. And on Very Varied, it goes a little something like this. Hit it.

Hi. I'm not home right now. But if you want to leave a message, just start talking at the sound of the tone. Hello? This is your

There's Frank Zappa just walking out of here with the rest of his band with Waka Jawaka, the title track to an album also titled Waka Jawaka, 1972 of all years. And on those trailing off notes, we are about to trail on out of here, trailing also because this episode of Very Varied is once again at the end. But like I, Thomas Lang, would tend to say around this time, there will be more in about a week's time. But before I use these shoes of mine to walk on out of here, feel free to look up Very Varied on the only social media platform that it's on, Facebook. Just type those words Very Varied into their search bar, like and share that page as you do. Also, look it up at www.facebook.com/veryvaried. Yet again, www.facebook.com/veryvaried. If those algorithmic powers that be wouldn't let you find it, but you will. So sure of that. And I'm going to close this episode on a bit of a somber instrumental guitar piece done by Buckethead, right out of Giant Robot. It's I Love My Parents. It got me a bit emotional when I first heard it, so allow me to pass this on to you. So, yeah. Until you hear from me again next week, this has been another episode of Very Varied. I'm Thomas Glenn, and I'll see you then. Have a lovely weekend, ta-da, and look after your parents, because you never know. Good night.

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1: She was 19, with a baby on the way, on the east side of the city. 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

0: Clarkson. I'm broken, I'm
1: 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I'm broken. Hey everybody, I'm Kevin.
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And a very good morning, everybody. Welcome to 96.5 Inner FM. Quick hi to Aaron before he leaves the car. Very good morning to you, he says, David. Eagerly looking forward to the podcast. Hope all is well. Have a fantastic day. Eagle mind. Thanks, Aaron. Oh, look, Rob of Templestowe. Have a big sleep this afternoon, ready for the clash of the traditional rivals tonight, Carlton and Collingwood. Well, Hawthorn and Carlton was a bit of a schmozzle last week. Don't normally comment on umpiring decisions, but I was scratching my head at several. Both sides. Told you once, told you 1,000 times. If a team wins by less than 3 goals, it's luck of umpiring decisions. Either way, it's luck. If you win by more than 3 goals, you've pretty well done it on your own. So you got to give it to Hawthorn, but that psychological advantage. Anyway, I'll be watching the game tonight on TV, because it'll be too crowded to public transport to and from the football. Two is easy enough, but getting back home, difficult. Good morning to Dom. Dom and Rose. This is Dom. Dom says, good day, Dave. Is it possible another 7 days have passed since the last time I texted a message to you? Maybe it's just my perception. Or does time seem to be moving more quickly as we age and approach my 70s? Well, that's a few decades away, Dom. Maybe. Anyhow, put in some requests for next week. Liv Mason for Rose. And we've got Stevie Wright from 1974 for Dom. Thanks, Dave. Speaking of time, gotta go. Leaving for work. See ya. Oh, look at this. Here's Bill in Tennessee. Good morning, Bill. Yeah, we're still a few minutes away from starting. We go in early today. You have a great show. Thanks very much, Bill. It's great to hear from you again, as always. All those years of working, it seems like it was decades ago. And it was. Coming up in today's show, we're looking at all the hits from the top 40 from the 20th of July, 1958. 58 today. In comedy, we've got our final episode of Elliot Goblet and Internally Berserk. Goes for 8 minutes too. let's see now. What else can I tell you? In today's show, we've got all your requests and more. In Soul Corner, we've got Otis Redding, Martha and the Vandellas. Oh, I didn't see Otis Redding in there. I'll have to double check that. Anyway, this is the All Happening Breakfast Show. It all starts in about 4 minutes time after the news. And we've got a great show for you.

Oh, the song of the week at 7:30, I'm asked. It's a song by American musician and songwriter Chuck Berry, recorded in Chicago in May 1957. And two covers. And I think I'm voting for the second cover. Well, that's going to upset a few people. It's coming up at 7:30. Three versions today.

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5: Good morning, I'm David Cameron. The Danish Foreign Ministry says authorities in Laos have charged the owner of a distillery after a mass methanol poisoning in which two young Australian women died. Bianca Jones and Holly Morton Bowles, both 19, died at a hostel in November 2024. Four other tourists were killed, including two Danish women. The Danish Foreign Ministry says local authorities yesterday announced the charges, including the sale of food products harmful to health and operating an illegal business. It says the charges carry a penalty of between 3 months to 4 years imprisonment and a fine. Telstra says it's paid out some financial compensation so far, with 8,000 claims received since last week's outage. CEO Vicky Brady told a Senate inquiry the telco will be providing compensation to some customers, prioritising those who were most affected.
6: Because this did not have a universal impact, it was intermittent, and so we've, through that communication, we've made the process very clear for customers to be able to contact us, to be able to tell us the impact it has, and we are committed to promptly working through that.
5: One of the greatest cricketers of all time, Sir Garfield Sobers, has died. He was 89. Born in Barbados, Sobers played for the West Indies for two decades. He excelled at every element of the game, an aggressive top-order batsman, athletic fielder and bowler who could switch between spin and seam. In 1968, he became the first cricketer to hit six sixes in an over. Hundreds of foreign nationals have gathered outside embassies in South Africa, seeking help to return home as authorities intensify a nationwide immigration crackdown. Large crowds are camping outside the Nigerian and Malawian missions, with reports of new arrivals from across the country. The BBC's Pumza Falani reports from Johannesburg.
7: South African police say more than 8,000 undocumented migrants have been arrested in the past 2 weeks in a nationwide operation in response to protests against illegal immigration. So far, some 63,000 undocumented migrants have been deported or repatriated in recent weeks, according to government officials. Campaigners have been calling for stricter immigration controls, saying the unchecked influx of foreign nationals was putting a strain on the country's resources.
5: India has launched its first hydrogen-powered train, joining a small number of countries, testing the technology in an effort to reduce carbon emissions. The new train runs on a 90-kilometre route and emits only heat and steam as byproducts. This school student welcomed the new service.
8: It is a very nice initiative. It is the only train that releases water vapors by taking hydrogen gas, and this initiative is taken to reduce pollution because in today's world, global warming is increasing so much.
5: To sport, and in the AFL, Adelaide has beaten Sydney at the SCG 87-71. In the NRL, the Roosters beat the Storm 14-6 and the Sharks defeated the Knights by 2. The first ever marathon is taking place on the tiny Pacific island of Pitcairn. A dozen runners from six different countries were registered for the inaugural event, which was also open to the 40 or so islanders. Pitcairn is just 5 square kilometres in size, so the route involves completing some 40 laps along the only paved road.
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10: Good morning. Melbourne's weather for today. Let's have a look at Melbourne's weather. We can see. This is nice. Okay. We can see that it's going to be mostly sunny with patches of frost around the nearby hills and the chance of morning fog. We can also have a top of 15 degrees. Sorry, I'm just trying to sort out why. There we go. Sunday tomorrow. So 15 and mostly sunny today. Mostly sunny and 17 tomorrow. Mostly sunny and 16 on Monday. It's mostly sunny for 3 days. A partly cloudy day on Tuesday, 16. Showers on 17. Not too much, but a little bit. And a shower or two also on Thursday, but only a top of 13. Partly cloudy Friday, 15. So it's much of a muchness this week. A little bit of rain on Wednesday and Thursday. Today, mostly sunny and 15. This has been David Kuchmar with Inner FM News and Weather. It's 5 minutes past six.

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1: Good morning to you.
2: Dun, dun, dun, dun, dun. Wow, look at this. Four, five, six, seven, eight, nine people already in the blocks. Oh, Nina, what do we do first?
3: Welcome to the All Happening Breakfast Show. Let's see who is in the extra, extra early morning brigade, David.
2: Okay, there's lots of them. Let's have a look at this. Mike in Texas. Made myself some homemade waffles, listening to you and chowing them down. Mike in Texas. Thank you, Mike. Great to have you with us. Hope you enjoy the show this morning. There's Bill. Bill, I think he's in the car. We go in early today. Have a great show. Bill in Tennessee. Yes. So we got all these wonderful people in the USA who listen and message us. Thank you. We've got Wheels of Montmorency. Good morning, David. Just love Saturday mornings and the All Happening Breakfast Show. I'll let you in on a little secret, Wheels. So do I. Looking forward to today's show, Wheels. Great, thank you. Can't the blues tonight. Tim of Brunswick. Yes, you made the extra, extra early morning brigade today, Tim. A very good morning to you, David. No World Cup today, so I had a sleep in. Ha! Till 6 a.m., yeah, right. Tuned in, looking forward to the show. Cheer, Tims of Brunswick. Graham of Yolambi. Morning, David. Looking forward to the All Happening Breakfast Show and put in a request for next week. And I love that request. I just got to remember to write it down in a minute. Thank you, Graham of Yolambi. Rose, Dom. Well, let's start with Dom first. Oh, gosh, I've got to go down. Dom said, g'day, Dave, and he talks all about it being another 7 days since the last time he'd texted in. Maybe it's just his perception, but he thinks that time seems to be moving more quickly as we age. And put in requests for next week. Thank you. Rose then said, good morning, David and listeners. Dom, the hurricane has left the building. Very chilly this morning. It was. Have a great show. And our requests are already in. Yes, got them both. No problem at all, Rose. We've got Aaron, who's now listening to the podcast. A very good morning to you, David. Aaron, eagerly looking forward to the podcast. Hope all is well. Have a fantastic day. Eagle mighty, eagle mighty, eagle mighty, eagle mighty. Rob of Templestowe says, a big sleep this afternoon for you, David. Before the clash of the big rivals, Carlton and Collingwood tonight. I got no idea how that game's going to go. All I know is whoever hits the front and leads by a few goals at quarter time should hang on. That's my prediction. Who have I missed in here? We did Rob of Temper. We got Paul of Pakenham. He's listening in already. Good morning to you, Paul. Oh, look, there's...
4: I'm in Barwon Heads this morning. We're surfing, meeting all the hot poodles at the beach. Steve says hello too. Yeah, Barwon Heads. Ooh. Those poodles on the beach.
2: Thank you, Jimmy. Steve and Jimmy. Oh, gosh, that's everybody here. And there's one more that snuck in. And, Mike in Texas, after his homemade waffles, he says lots of rain and flash flooding, even a tornado here in the last few days. Texas weather is always interesting. Mike in Texas. Wow, that took a lot this morning. A very early group, and it's great to have you with us. Now, if I said that I left a room with two legs and came back with six legs, how did that happen? I brought in a chair. The secret word today is chair. C-H-A-I-R, chair.
5: The secret word is chair, C-H-A-I-R.
6: Really?
5: You bet your life.
2: Well,
5: National Broadcasting Company presents Groucho Marx in The Best of Groucho, the comedy quiz show transcribed from Hollywood. And now, here he is, the one, the only...
6: Well, here I am again with a chance for each of our couples to win up to $10,000. And if any of them say the secret word, they'll win an extra $100.
5: And Groucho will meet our first couple in just a moment. Muriel Forth and Aki Aleong are waiting to talk to you, so folks, come in, please, and meet Groucho Marx.
6: Welcome to You Bet Your Life. Say the secret word and divide an extra $100. It's a common word, something you find around the house. Aki Aleong and Muriel Forth. Muriel, I'll get the preliminaries over in a hurry so we can get down to business. Are you married?
7: Yes, I am.
6: Well, the preliminaries say they didn't last long. Where are you from, Muriel?
7: Well, I was born in India. My father was in the army out in India, and then when he retired, we went to live in England, in London.
6: Do you find our climate a relief after all that fog and rain over there?
7: Yes, it's much better. Of course, my husband still comes home a little red-eyed sometimes.
6: He comes home red-eyed? You mean Mr. Forth stopped off for a fifth?
7: No, I mean for the...
6: Well, why is he red-eyed? What has he got to cry about? He's got a beautiful young bride?
7: Thank you. The smog, it bothers
6: Pretty
7: him.
6: Blue eyes?
7: Thank you.
6: Flashing teeth? Lovely lips? That's as far as the train goes, kid. I'll get back to you shortly, Muriel. And if you weren't married, I'd get back even quicker than that. Your name is Aki Aleong?
8: Aki Aleong.
6: Aleong. What kind of a name is Aleong?
8: Well, Aleong is an old Chinese name.
6: Oh.
8: And Aki is a Japanese name.
6: Well, then you must be Korean, huh? Are you from China or Japan?
8: No, sir, I'm from Trinidad.
6: Well, east is east and west is west, and it sounds like to me like the twain certainly picked a strange place to meet. I know Trinidad is famous for calypso music, Aki, but I'm sure there must be more to it than that. What else is Trinidad noted for?
8: Well, sir, we've got lots of oil, asphalt, and Angostura bitters.
6: Oh, asphalt and Angostura bitters. That makes a pretty strong drink. I never tried asphalt and bitters. That's what I'm going to order next time when I have one for the road. Aki, I thought everyone in Trinidad put the accent on the wrong syllable. But you speak beautiful English. Where did you go to school, Oxford or Cambridge?
8: Brooklyn College.
6: And that's the way they're talking in Brooklyn now? That town sure went to pot when the Dodgers pulled out. Muriel, you say you're married?
7: Yes.
6: I'm sorry to hear that. How long have you been married?
7: 9.5 years.
6: 9.5 years?
7: 9.5. 9.5.
6: You're a very young-looking girl to be married 9.5 years. You must have got Child married around 14, huh?
7: Thank you.
6: Hmm? Well, don't thank me. I had nothing to do with it. Well, is there anything unusual about your marriage, or is it pretty standard?
7: Well, the one thing that's unusual, my sister is married to my husband's brother.
6: How did that happen?
7: Well, after I've been going out with George for a while...
6: Who's George? Is that your husband's brother?
7: Yeah. No, that's my husband.
6: Oh.
7: We arranged a double date for my sister.
6: Why, were you sick of George?
7: No, but my sister went out with George's brother.
6: Isn't it more fun to be alone with a fella rather than have another couple tagging along?
7: Well, my sister was sort of going spare, and so was his brother, and I thought it would be nice to hear them together.
6: In other words, you were a matchmaker, is that it?
7: Yeah.
6: So, the four of you went out.
7: Yes, we went to a movie. And before...
6: What was the picture? Was it one of the Marx Brothers pictures?
7: No, it wasn't that long ago.
6: That's good,
7: right? It was so long ago.
6: Well, then what happened?
7: So before we went in, I told Frank to be very careful because my sister was very shy and a very nice girl and not to try and hold her hand in the movie or...
6: Why were you giving him these instructions?
7: Well, because my sister was a very nice girl.
6: Well, weren't you holding hands with George?
7: Oh, no, I'd been going out with him 2 months. We went to see the movies then.
6: Oh, you didn't look at each other anymore.
7: Well. So anyway, I told Frank to be very careful and not to hold hands with Kath. And after we'd been in the movies a little while, George turned around to me and he said, I thought you said your sister was shy. So I said, well, she is. She said, well, look at them. And I looked up and I was horrified. They were snogging in the seat.
6: You say they were snoring in the seat? That must have been one of our movies, all right.
7: Snogging.
6: Oh, I thought you said snoring.
7: No, I said snogging.
6: Snogging. Well, I guess if you want to snog, there's no place like a movie theater. Now, just what is snogging?
7: Well, when you do it, you call it necking.
6: No, when I do it, I call it reminiscing. Since the first market crash in 29. So then what happened?
7: Well, then they started dating and we had a double wedding.
6: I see. It's cheaper that way, huh?
7: Mm-hmm.
6: What kind of work does your husband do, Muriel?
7: He's an international sales representative for Northwest Orient Airlines.
6: Well, that's a very impressive, imposing title. Now, where does he do his selling? Hong Kong, Singapore, Manila?
7: No, Santa Barbara and Oxnard and Bakersfield.
6: Oxnard and Bakersfield can be exciting too, you know. I understand there's a lot of snogging goes on in Oxnard. I wouldn't be surprised if Oxnard turns out to be the next snog capital of the United States. You're charming youngsters, and you're crazy if you don't get married. I've enjoyed talking to you. Now, let's see how much money you can make in the quiz. You have selected a dictionary quiz, huh? It's pretty educational stuff here. Now, I'm going to ask you some questions. If you miss two in a row, you're out. If you get four in a row right, you win $1,000. Remember your partner, so before you answer, discuss it. If a pentagon is a five-sided figure, what is a percheron?
7: A horse.
6: A horse is on me, that's right.
9: And you have one right.
6: If a sombrero is a Mexican hat, what is a vaquero? V-A-Q-U-E-R-O.
7: It's a Spanish rider.
6: Well, that's close enough. Mexican cowboy.
9: You're halfway to $1,000 now.
6: If an Arab is a nomad, what is a scarab?
7: Oh, that's...
6: S-C-A-R-A-B.
7: An Egyptian beetle.
6: Right on the nose you hit it.
9: You now have three right, get the next one right, and you'll have your $1,000.
6: If a choreographer is a dance director, what is a cartographer?
10: A map maker.
7: A map maker.
6: Give him the money, George.
9: You're four in a row right, you win $1,000.
6: Well, you've won 1,000 clams. You can keep it and quit, or else you can come back later and try to double your money. You may even get a chance at $10,000. So go over there and sit down and think about it. And no matter what you decide to do, thanks for being on the show.
7: Thank you.
10: Thank you, Mr.
6: Grant. Arrivederci.
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9: Groucho, we have some special guests for you now. One of the truly great names of Hollywood, Mr. and Mrs. Francis X. Bushman.
6: Well, welcome
9: please.
6: To your best life. Say the word and the line comes to $100. Oh, thank you, George. Say the secret word and you'll divide an extra $100. It's a common word, something you find around the house. Francis, I'm glad to see you, and Mrs. Bushman, it's nice to see you, too.
7: Thank you.
6: In case you don't know who this fella is, I'll tell you. He's the Elvis Presley of the 1920s. He was a combination of Rudolph Valentino and Clark Gable. He was, without a doubt, the biggest matinee idol in the history of Hollywood. Francis, I hardly know where to start with you. I guess the beginning is as good a place as any. Where were you from originally?
10: Baltimore, Maryland.
6: Somebody out there from North Dakota. How long ago was it when you were born in Baltimore?
10: I was born in 1883, so I'll be 75 in January.
6: How many of you people out front remember Francis X. Bushman? Well, that confirms something that I've always suspected, Francis. We have the oldest audience in television. Now, Mrs. Bushman, I know his name, but what is your front name?
7: Ivor.
6: Now, Ivor, you know 35 years ago, every woman in America wanted to marry this chap here. How do you feel being married to one of the country's idols?
7: Oh, it's wonderful. I'm still very excited about it, and I've been married a whole year.
6: You've been married a year?
7: Mm-hmm.
6: You kids are practically newlyweds, huh?
7: Just about.
6: How did you meet him, Ivor?
7: Well, I moved into the house next door to him.
6: Did you do this deliberately? Did you know he was going to be there?
7: No, I didn't. That was just some of the good fortune that befell me after I was in escrow. Oh.
6: How many years have you been in show business, Francis?
10: 60 years.
6: 60 years? Well, don't get discouraged. It takes time to become a big star. 60 years. That was even before they had movies. How did you start?
10: Well, I started in with lantern slides, and as you see, I'm ending up in television.
6: Just the opposite with me. Now I'm in television. Next year, I'll be in lantern slides. I wonder how I'll do when pay lantern slides comes in. Now, Francis, you were the biggest star in Hollywood. How many pictures did you star in?
10: Between 300 and 400. There was no way of determining.
6: I think in the Marx Brothers, in our entire career, I think we did 18 pictures, and you did 400. Huh? That was before taxes took it all away, wasn't it? Huh?
10: Yes.
6: You must be worth millions, are you, Francis?
10: Well, the Treasury Department at one time stated that I had made $6 million in 5 years. But
6: that's what they said, huh? What did you say?
10: Well, I said that I've spent it, no doubt, in 4.5 years.
6: Now, how about the women of the country? Didn't you get a lot of marriage proposals in those days?
10: Well, I had to confess...
6: Fan mail?
10: You won't think me immodest if I tell you this. I
6: may, but tell it anyhow.
10: You see, I was a symbol. They were in love with the symbol, I believe, and I... at one period, received 17,000 proposals.
6: I got 300 once, but to get out of the country, mine was. You know, I've gone almost through the same thing. All my life, women have been throwing themselves at my feet. And after they tackle me, they usually haul me for the police. Well, don't you miss all this hoopla, Francis? All the big mansions and fancy cars and the fan mail and everything?
10: Well, the play isn't over yet.
6: No, it certainly isn't. Not the way you look.
10: No,
6: I think you're still in the first act.
10: Well, they still recognize me and want my autograph and all that sort of thing. And as a matter of fact, I live for today and I'm looking forward to the future.
6: Well, that's a very sensible philosophy, Francis. I, on the other hand, am looking forward to tomorrow. Well, it's tomorrow I make my last payment on my garbage disposal. It's been quite a grind, but that's all down the drain. Well, now, let's get on with the Bushman at hand, shall
10: okay.
6: we? And you have selected as your category cities and small towns of the United States. So all those one-nighters you played, I'll bet you're pretty good at this, huh? I'll give you 4 cities or towns in a particular state, and you identify the state. Shake hands with a real actor,
15: yes.
6: George.
15: How do you do, George?
6: This is Mr. Fenneman.
10: Mr. Benham.
6: Who is being discharged as soon as the performance is over. Now, if you miss two in a row, you're out. If you get four in a row right, you win $1,000. Remember, despite the fact that you're married, you're partners in this thing, so you discuss each one before you answer. Clear? All right, in what state are these places? Paragould, Pine Bluff, Texarkana, and Hot Springs.
10: Moore says Arkansas.
6: Moore is absolutely right. Arkansas is right, yeah.
9: You have one right.
6: Soda Springs, Gooding, Moscow, and Pocatello. What's the state?
10: Idaho.
6: That's right.
9: You have two right.
6: Tallulah, Baton Rouge, St. Bernard, and Crowley. What's the state?
10: Louisiana.
6: Louisiana is right.
9: You get the next one right, you'll have $1,000.
6: Tombstone, Welton, Winslow, and Claypool.
10: Winslow, Arizona.
6: Mm-hmm.
10: Arizona.
6: You need to go no further, Mr. Bushman. You've won $1,000.
10: I think I played all those times.
6: Yes, I have too. Now, I can't go back, but you can. Now, you've won $1,000. You can keep it and quit, or else you can come back later and try to double your money. You may even get a chance at $10,000. So go over and sit down and think about it. And if we don't see you later, thanks for being on the show.
10: Thank
6: nice
10: you.
6: Seeing you, Francis.
10: Fun.
6: Bye-bye.
11: We'll find out if any of our contestants will try for $10,000 in just a moment.
2: 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It's written down. It will happen next week before 7. The Bee Gees. Okay, let's go back to Groucho, but first...
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6: George, we're ready to see you once you get a crack at all the money.
9: Well, Mr. and Mrs. Francis X. Bushman have decided to keep the money they won so far and not try for the big question. I believe our other couple is ready to come back and take a chance. Muriel Forth and Aki Aliong, come back.
6: Well, you've won $1,000 so far. If you decide to try for the 10 and you fail, you wind up with a total of 500. What are you going
16: to
6: do?
16: We're going to try.
6: You are going for the big money. Now get together and pick a number from 1 to 10, and then spin the wheel.
16: Four.
6: If any number besides the one you pick comes up, the question is worth 2,000. If your number comes up, the question is worth 10. What number do you want?
16: Four.
6: Give it a turn.

number was 4 and it came on 7, so this question is worth $2,000. The Mormon Church was founded at Fayette, New York, F-A-Y-E-T-T-E, New York, in 1830. For $2,000, who was the founder of the Mormon Church? Talk it over.

0: Well, I don't think we know, but we can take a guess at it. I think Smith?
1: John.
0: John Smith?
2: Last name is right.
3: I think you ought to give it to him. It's Joseph Smith, but that's...
1: No! John!
3: Well, you want $2,000. What are you going to do with the money?
1: I'm going to buy a house and tell my mother about the baby I'm going to have. I don't know yet.
3: Well, do you know yet? And what are you going to do with yours? You going to have a baby, too?
0: No, sir. I'd like to bring my brothers and sisters from Trinidad and have them re-educated and grow up in the United States, sir.
3: Well, Aki, if they're anything like you, they'll be welcome additions to our country.
0: Thank you, sir.
3: Congratulations, and thanks for being with us. You bet your life.
1: Thank you so much.
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5: And that's Groucho for today. The episodes are getting a little bit all over the place at the moment. I'm trying to keep them in order. It's difficult. They've come in the wrong order. And it's hard to know where we have duplicates. But we should have a few more, probably towards the end of the football season. Then we will switch to a different program, People Are Funny with Art Linkletter. Now, we're celebrating the songs from the 20th of July. Sorry, the 22nd. The 18th of July. Yes, the 18th of July, 1958. And the number 27 hit on that day in Australia was Slim Dusty. And he'll be followed by Johnny O'Keefe.
6: To the grey frosty dome, every cold...
5: 18th of July. Yes, the 18th of July, 1958. And the number 27 hit on that day in Australia was Slim Dusty.

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0: And that's Johnny O'Keefe with the number 16 hit on the charts in Australia on the 18th of July, 1958. Over the Mountain, Saddle Boy with Slim Dusty was at number 27. Only one more in the Australian category in the charts on that day, and that's the number 4 song, which was very, very popular in Australia and still is. And once again, Slim Dusty.
1: A cup of coffee, a piece of toast, and it's all happening.
0: It's 21 to 7.

0: The fabulous Slim Dusty. Okay, it's 18 minutes to 7. I thought that while we've got some nostalgia of the 1950s, I thought you might like to hear a community service announcement from the late 1950s, which is still current today, including the horn toot at the end of it. Have a listen to this.
1: If you throw paper in the street, you're

Yeah, some Sergeant Bilko for Paula Pakenham. And now let's bring us up to date a little bit with the Pet Shop Boys. 16 to 7.

0: Sarai.
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0: Would you like to sail the high seas of relaxation in the morning, sharing breakfast with David? Bring up me
1: hearties, yo ho! Yo ho, yo ho, a pirate's life for me. Okay, 9 minutes to seven. Coming up in a moment, we have some Walter Brennan from the Real McCoys. And then we've got the Monkees for Graham of Yolambie to take us into the news. I can tell you that next week's Song of the Week is a song written by Fred Spielman and Janice Tora. And they've got two versions from 1960 and 1973. Yeah, they're a bit different. That's next week. This week's Song of the Week, it's a Chuck Berry original. And yes, you will have reason to be cheering at the doggy park. Except we're not at the doggy park. We're in Barwon Heads today. Here's Walter Brennan for you. Remember this. Talking about the doggy park.
2: How old was I when I first seen old Rivers? I can't remember when he wandered around. Well, that old fella did a heap of work. Spent his whole life walking plowed ground. He had a one-room shack not far from us, and, well, we was about as poor as him. He had one old mule he called Midnight, and I trailed along after them. He used to plow them rows straight and deep, and I'd come along there behind, busting up clods with my own bare feet. Old Rivers was a friend of mine. The sun would get high and that mule would work, and old Rivers would finally say, whoa. He'd wipe his brow and lean back in the reins and talk about a place he's gonna go. He'd say, one of these days, I'm gonna climb that mountain, walk up there among them clouds where the cotton's high and the corns are growing, and there ain't no fields to plow.

old Rivers died. Sitting here now in this new plowed earth, trying to find me a little shade. With the sun beating down across the fields, I see that mule, old Rivers, and me. Now, one of these days, I'm gonna climb that mountain, walk up there among them clouds, where the cotton's high and the corns are growing, and there ain't no fields to plow. With the sun beating down across the fields, I see that mule, old Rivers.

Now there's a song for George Krupinski to unpack. I don't know, have you ever tried to unpack a mule? That's something to think about, isn't it? Coming up on Wednesday on 96.5 Inner FM from 11 till 1, I'll be filling in again for Margaret. And we'll be doing one of those top 40s where we count down 36 of the top 40 hits from the 22nd of July, 1967. So we'll be playing that for 2 hours, the top 40. I think I'll have my grandson with me too, so that's going to be an interesting show indeed. Coming up after the news, for Rob of Templestowe, as I promised him, more canned heat today. And then there's Georgia Gibbs for Colin of Essendon. Elliot Goblet's coming up in comedy. This is the All Happening Breakfast Show. It's 4 minutes to 7.

Now, Graham of Yolambie is a great fan of this show, and I really appreciate his support. It's been for a long time now, and it's great, and we've got a song coming up for him right now to take us into the news with the Monkees, one of their big early hits. Our Pleasant Valley Sunday. It's 3 minutes to 7.

0: As we open our second hour of breakfast, where is he? There he is, David! Yay!
1: As the show continues, it's great to have you back. We've got a good half hour coming up, a good song of the week with Chuck Berry coming up after 7:30. What's that, Nina?
0: Who made the early morning brigade today, David?
1: Ah, early morning. Rob of Templestowe, Paul of Pakenham, Aaron, who's listening to the podcast, Christopher just made it in there, who says morning cooch and puts in a request for next week. Okay. Flowers. Got it. Right. Wheels of Montmorency, as I say.
2: Stephen, Jimmy from Barwon Heads. And Jimmy's looking for all the poodles on the beach. Ooh.
1: It's a little chilly, Jimmy, this morning, but welcome. Mike and Dinah and Widget and Merlin in Texas. Bill in Tennessee is listening in. Tim of Brunswick. Rose and Dom of Pasco Vale, although Dom's out there at work at the moment. Graham of Yolambi. And, wow, that's about it for now. While I just give a big tick to Christopher. And we say, right, what have we got coming up? Let's say now for Rob of Templestowe, we've got some Canned Heat again this week, followed by Georgia Gibbs for Colin of Essendon. And yes, I can say to Colin of Essendon, thank you very much, Colin. Most appreciated what you've done.

0: loving the tunes, David. Keep them coming.
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7: Haven't heard from John in the UK yet. He's probably out on the town not celebrating England's participation in the World Cup. Okay, our final episode of Internally Berserk with Elliot Goblet for you today. We'll have something different in comedy next week. Just for now, here's Elliot Goblet.
8: It's time for another Breakfast with David comedy spot.
9: I got pulled over for a random breath test. I said, look, I'm a bit shy and I'd really appreciate it if I could take the bag home and blow into it. He let me just that once. I got pulled over for driving at only 10 kilometres an hour on a freeway. I said, I'm sorry, officer, but I thought I was being towed. So he fined me $500 for being towed by an unregistered vehicle. Last month at my place at a games night, and in one particular game, I had to go outside of the room, and each of my guests in turn broke a piece of my furniture. And after everyone had finished, I had to come back inside the room and guess who broke what. And because I guessed at least one correct, I won the right to have the games night at my place again this month. I've always wanted a four-wheel drive, so I've just had another three steering wheels added to my car. I'm very happy to announce that I've finally set a date for my wedding, July 27. It's not very far away, so I'm hoping to meet a woman real soon. Otherwise, I'll probably have to defer the April 27 birth of my quads. At the moment, I'm writing a film called Son of Mr. Ed, the unfortunate story about a talking horse whose talent is wasted because his owner is totally deaf. I'm sick and tired of seeing streakers at sporting events. I believe the true punishment for streakers at the cricket is to make them stay on the ground and bat. One time I went for a job interview, but it only lasted 2 minutes because on that day I just wasn't in the mood to answer any questions. But I did used to work for a crowd called Telecom. And it's interesting to note that ever since Telecom/Telstra has had competition in the form of Optus, they've dropped their prices and they've improved customer service. If that's what competition does, I reckon we should have competition for the tax office. And lately I've been hiring myself out to go away with honeymoon couples where I just sit at the bedside and help them get through the awkward moments. I don't come cheap, but I am effective. I got tired of seeing a sink full of dirty dishes, so I had the bottom of my sink lowered. Neil. I'll come down to my place. You can have a sink like that. You're free on July 27. She sounds like the sort of person I'd really like to hang around with. And I appreciate the way you laugh at my pauses too. But I agree, that was one of my better pauses. I might just push ahead if I can, if it's okay. Sort of lost my place now. You made me lose my place. Good evening, I'm Elliot Goblet, and if you don't know, I'll just press on. At my place, I've installed a reverse cycle spa, because I like the thrill of being sucked into the jets. With airline deregulation, I've decided to get into the action myself with a service called Tarmac Airlines, where the planes just stay at the airport. That's for people who want to enjoy the pleasures of airline food without being forced to fly anywhere. And the advantages of Tarmac Airlines are many. Passengers will be free to move around the cabin all the time with the extra freedom to climb out of the windows and sit on the wing if it's a nice day. And a unique feature of Tarmac Airlines is that a one-way ticket will still get you home. I hate it when you're having sex with someone and you need to sneeze, but your movement is restricted because of the handcuffs. To satisfy a fantasy of mine, I once slept with two of my favourite women, but for me, things didn't exactly happen because those two women hit it off really well. Can't help bad luck, can you? You know, I meet some unusual women. On the first night, one particular woman asked me back to her place for some kinky sex. But her idea of kinky sex was tying me up, totally covering me in cream and strawberry jam, and then making me sit there for 45 minutes watching her and her boyfriend going for it. Whenever I pull into a service station, I always ask for a fresh petrol nozzle. Just can't be too careful these days. You know, I like to go through a car wash without a car. I like the smell of burning rubber, so I prefer to drive with my handbrake on. I like to hang around outside a church just after the wedding of absolute strangers so that I can kiss the bride. With a bit of work, I can get through about 15 weddings every weekend. I like to go up to tourists and ask them to take photos of each other with my camera. I like to go to an information booth and ask how to get to the nearest other information booth. And when they tell me, I say, but I've just come from there. I like to break in rocking horses. I like to go up to bald-headed guys and give them empty bottles of shampoo. Present company accepted. I like to go into a lift where there's only one other person, stand right up close to them face to face and say, pretend you know me, just to impress the others. I like to tape someone's answering machine message, then ring them again straight away and play the message back onto their machine. I do this 3 times a day, every day for a whole week, then offer to buy their machine really cheap. On the road, I like to continually point down at somebody's car tyres. Point, point, point. When we get to the traffic lights, I'll roll down my window and I'll say, your tyres are really good. I like to stand at a urinal with a clipboard and after each guy finishes off, mark a cross or a tick. That really keeps them guessing. When it's raining hard and there are plenty of puddles in the street, I like to continually drive around the block splashing the same pedestrian over and over again. I like to go up to someone with a broken arm and offer them a Rubik's Cube, which only needs one more movement to be completed. I like to stand next to traffic police while they're directing traffic and just mimic their actions. I mean, what can they arrest you for? And even if they could arrest you, they can't take you away because they need to be there to direct traffic. At the supermarket, I like to load my trolley full of groceries, then leave the trolley in a corner with a note saying, sorry, I changed my mind. Makes me go numb with joy. At the park, if I see a photographer taking wedding photos, I like to take all my clothes off and creep into the background of the photos and pretend I'm a naked statue. I like to ring Telstra directory inquiries and ask for the Optus phone number all day. I like to go to a pizza shop and, using their address, order a home delivery pizza from another pizza shop. Then I'll bus off and let them work it out. Makes me go internally berserk.
10: 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This is Soul Corner.

And good morning to John in the UK, who's joined us now. Welcome. It's just in time for Soul Corner. Okay, now in Soul Corner this morning, having a birthday today, turning 85, is Martha Reeves, born in Eufaula, Alabama, on this day in 1941. Yep, still with us, 85 today, lead singer for the US trio Martha and the Vandellas. They didn't have much chart success in Australia, but they had lots of great hits, and we've got two of them for you now. For you, Martha and the Vandellas. It's 7:25, Song of the Week after

I'm Nina, and I can hear 96.5 Inner FM from my home in Zurich, Switzerland. I send love to all the listeners.

Yeah, double from Martha and the Vandellas. It's time for our song of the week. It's 29 minutes to 8. This is a song by American musician and songwriter Chuck Berry, written and recorded by Berry in Chicago during May 1957. It's been widely covered and is one of Berry's most popular and enduring compositions. Backing Chuck Berry were Lafayette Leake on piano, Willie Dixon on bass, and Fred Bellow on drums. Chess Records issued the song as a single in September 1957 on both 45 and 78 RPM formats. It reached number 6 on Billboard magazine's R&B singles chart and number 8 on the Hot 100 chart before the end of the year. It ranged as number 128 on the list of 500 greatest sounds of all time. Sorry, songs of all time. Okay, it is included in the Rock and Roll Hall of Fame. Here is version number 1 of our Song of the Week by Chuck Berry.

Dun. Chuck Berry, version number one, rock and roll music. The Beatles performed the song in many of their early Hamburg shows and also played it on their BBC programme, Pop Go the Beatles. In late 1964, with limited time to record a new album before beginning a UK tour, in addition to original material, they recorded several covers of their rock and rhythm and blues favourites to fill out their next LP release, Beatles for Sale, which was due out in December 1964. Here is version number two from Beatles for Sale, rock and roll music.

option number two. Okay, and Evan writes in, Beatles for me, Kuchmeister. Haven't heard the third version yet, but that's fair enough. Paul of Pakenham writes in to say, love the Beatles version, but it has to be Chuckleberry for me, please. Okay, and I can tell you that I am voting for version number three. Now, I could have put in lots of different covers. I've put in this one because I wanted to vote for it. I had to include this third version. It featured on one of my favourite Beach Boys LPs, 15 Big Ones, that came out in 1976 and what I consider the last great Beach Boys album. Their version reached number 5 on the US charts and number 11 in Canada during the summer of 1976. Version number 3, The Beach Boys. Just let me...

0: Okay, version number one was Chuck Berry. Version number two was the Beatles. And version number three from 1976, the Beach Boys. What a horrible time to get the hiccups. Christopher writes into the royalty in the white car. Rock and roll music is a classic. I'll give a half a vote to Mental as Anything and half a vote to Yahoo Serious in the movie Young Einstein. Well, Christopher, what can I say? There's one every week. But, there's lots of versions out there. Evan wrote back to say he's sticking with the Beatles. And Wheels says, David, it just has to be the Beatles for me. Wheels. And Wheels, next week, it's a folk song. I hope you don't get upset that it's a folk song. We've got...
1: Jimmy, David, we're on a surfing weekend. Barwon Heads, we're a torn. Chuck is the father of rock and roll and the Beatles are the best. Oh my gosh, we're giving a half a vote to each of Chuck Berry and the Beatles. Of peace, Jimmy and Steve. P.S. The Beach Boys version is wimpy rubbish.
0: I love that whole album, the Wimpy Rubbish album, 15 big ones. Yeah, I voted for them. Okay, so Steve and Jimmy, they go a half Steve and a half Steve. Now we've got to go up to the next one, which is Rose. I always get these backwards. All good versions, but the Beatles wins for Rose and Dom this morning. Christine of Bourne, the lovely Christine of Bourne. Wonderful to hear from you. Good morning, David. Without a doubt, it has to be the Beatles. Christine of Bourne. Okay, the vote is recorded. We've got... George from What a Beautiful Noise. My vote is the same as the gentry from the Doggy Park. That means I've got to go back down to the Doggy Park, and that's a half each of two. A half for George and a half for George. That makes the fractions good. Still doesn't say much for Mental as Anything and Yahoo Serious, who each have a half a vote each. Now, if you would like to vote, Nina, tell everybody how.
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voting is getting a little tricky. First things first, John in the UK, he votes, gotta be the Beatles, please. Noted. Keith and Pat of Lower Templestowe. Good morning, David. Can't go past Chuck Berry this morning. Thanks, Keith and Pat. Thanks, Keith, and great to see you again on last Thursday and next Thursday. And, yes, thank you also for the other little thing. Thank you. Graham of Yulambi, put me down for the Beatles, please. A great version. And then we have Mike in Texas. I was going to vote 23% for the Beach Boys, 37% for Chuck Berry, and 43% for the Beatles, just to mess up with your maths. But instead, I'm going to vote completely for the Beatles. Mike, you had me panicking here. But it's recorded. Takes the Beatles on to 8, Chuck Berry on 3, Beach Boys on 1, Yahoo Sirius on 1/2, and Metal as Anything on 1/2. Birthdays. Having a birthday today, James Brolin, born Craig Brudelin in Los Angeles, California in 1940. He's 86 today. US actor, played Dr. Stephen Kiley in the 70s TV series Marcus Welby, MD. Dennis Lilly, he's 77 today, born in Subiaco, West Australia in 1949, Australian cricketer. He was famous for his partnership with wicketkeeper Rod Marsh and the scorecard entry Caught Marsh Bold Lily, appeared 95 times in tests. Having a birthday today is Dion DiMucci. He's 87 today. You got that? No one's died yet. We've got them all alive. Dion DiMucci, born in the Bronx, New York in 1939. He's 87 today, American singer. His first big hit was with the Belmonts in 1959 with A Teenager in Love. In late 1960, he went solo and had two hits with Run Around Sue and The Wanderer. His last single hit was in 1968 with Abraham, Martin and John. Okay, now what have we got for you by him? We've got this particular song, which was a hit for Old 55 from Take It Greasy. Here's Dion and the Belmonts. Happy birthday, Dion DiMucci.

Yeah, happy birthday, Dion DiMucci. It's just gone 7 minutes to eight. We're going to slow things down in just a moment. Oh, dear. We've got a vote here from Fifi from the Doggy Park. Woof, woof, woof. Fifi from the Doggy Park in Burwood. Woof. Jimmy's left me for a poodle in Barwon Heads. Aww. I vote for Jimmy. Jimmy. Jimmy. Jimmy. Now, is Jimmy in the mix? No, Jimmy is not in the mix. But thank you, Fifi of the Burwood Doggy Park. We also have a vote. Oh, it's not a vote. We've got a message in from Alexandra of Reservoir. Good afternoon. Good morning to you, Alexandra. Great to have you with us. She says, fabulous music, David. Great. Thank you very much. We're going to be slowing it down in a moment. Really slowing it down for the 5 minutes to 8 o'clock. Thank you for that. Michael of Reservoir. Look. He votes for mental as anything. Takes them on to 1.5. And they're not in the competition and they're getting more votes than the Beach Boys. Thank you, Michael. Look, it's great to have you on board also. Thank you so much. We'll see if Fifi... Look, Jimmy will come back to you, Fifi. Thank you for... the message. It was on this day Elvis made his first recording at the Sun Studios in Memphis to record acetates of My Happiness, and that's where the heartache begins. Here are the original recordings by Elvis on that day.

If you find your sweetheart in the arms of your best friend, brother, that's when your heart aches. And when dreams of a lifetime must all come to an end, yeah, that's when your heart aches.

0: Space School first went to air at 10 a.m. Monday, the 18th of July, 1966. To sport, and in the AFL, Adelaide has beaten Sydney at the SCG 87-71. It's the Swans' first home game loss this season. And in the NRL, the Roosters beat the Storm 14-6, and the Sharks defeated the Knights by 2 points.
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3: Melbourne's weather for today, a mostly sunny day today, ahead 15. It's currently, oh my goodness, it's less than 1 degree in downtown Heidelberg, 0.9. A little chilly this morning. A mostly sunny day tomorrow, 17. Mostly sunny on Monday, 16. Partly cloudy Tuesday, 16. But showers on Wednesday and Thursday with tops of 17 and 13 respectively. Today, a mostly sunny day with a top of 15. This has been David Kuchmar with Inner FM News and Weather. 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
4: Welcome to the final hour of the All Happening Breakfast Show. What is still to come?
3: Coming up in just a moment, we have Astro Dave and Space News. Then we've got all your requests and also to go through the top 40, well, 30 actually, from the 18th of July 1958 this morning. You can still vote for our song of the week. It is rock and roll music. Perhaps you prefer the original by Chuck Berry.

0: 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Now, let's get through some of these quick messages before we go to space news. And we start with Evan, who says he isn't voting for mental as anything. So he's not donkey voting Eeyore. Thank you. Evan. Kathy of Hawthorne, good morning, David. I love Chuck Berry and the Beatles, so a half a vote each, please. Okay, Kathy, your vote is recorded. We've got Colin of Essendon. Good day, Mr. Special K. Again, thank you for the effort you put in for this special show. I certainly hope the Blues don't repeat last week's performance. Time will tell. Look, I was there on Saturday night, and guess who was sitting three seats away from me? John of Hawthorne. Boy, did I not hear the end of that. It's a small world. Nice, cool weather again. Thanks for the happy request. Next week's put in Shirley Bassey, and he's voting for Chuck Berry. He's the best. We've gone back to Fifi at the doggy park, who's voting for Chuck Berry. Thank you, Fifi. Right. Louisa of Eaglemont. Good morning to you, Louisa. Good morning, David. The Beatles for me, please. Just love their version. And Alexandra of Reservoirs come back to us and said that I would like to vote for Chuck Berry. Also got that, Alexandra. Thank you very much. It's time for Space News.
1: It's time for Space News. With the world famous cosmological, astronomical, phenomenal astro, Dave Renicky.
0: And good morning, Astro Dave.
2: Good morning, Dave. Good morning to be with you.
0: I'm just going to sneak in one more vote. Morning, Cooch. Chuckles Berry for me, says Peter Forbes from the Breakfast in Bed. Okay, so who would you like to vote for?
2: Well, you've got three records there, haven't you?
0: Yeah.
2: All right. Grab two of them. Oh, open your bin up and throw them both in there.
0: You've got me throwing away so many records lately.
2: Well, you have to throw two away. Keep the Beatles one.
0: Keep the Beatles, Astro Dave, for the Beatles. Takes them on to 10.5. Chuck Berry's on 7.5. We've got the Beach Boys on 1. And we've got Mental as Anything on 1.5 and Yahoo Serious on 1.5. And they're not even in the contest. Okay, let's get over that and get to space news. Apophis 2029. Ooh. When is it coming and what actually will we see?
2: You've got to put this in your... Have you got a diary, though?
0: Ready. Got my diary out.
2: Yeah. So your wife's got a diary. She got everything you ever said, Dave, every day. Everything you ever did is in that diary. You didn't know that, did you?
0: You should see when she pulls out a volume from several years ago and starts quoting me.
2: They never forget, Dave, do they?
0: No. They don't.
2: Anyway, back to Apophis now. This is going to be pretty heavy stuff. Where will you be on April 14, 2029? You don't know.
0: No.
2: Don't be around. Don't be outside. Duck inside. Because there's a massive rock out there, a giant asteroid called Apophis, and it's on its way here. It's going to be a spectacle. It's going to be one of the best things we've ever seen in quite a while. 90% of the world's population will see this. What am I talking about?
0: That's
2: well, I'm talking about an asteroid. It's about the size of a skyscraper. And it's going to come by in the early hours of the morning. We're going to be able to see that with the naked eye. When you look up into the sky, if you're moving at 30,000 K above the Earth, and that's pretty high, but also it's pretty low. There's no chance it's going to hit us. It won't hurt us, but it will return again. in 2036. So we're going to see a really eye-opening object, a real strange object come by, a huge asteroid coming by called Apophis on April 14, 2029.
0: I've got that down here. All right. It will come up on my Google Calendar and warn me. I think we'll all know by then.
2: I think we will. It's going to be quite an interesting thing to have a look at. With a telescope, no, you'd be able to see it with the naked eye.
0: Yeah, that's what I like. So I look forward to that. That's only 2 years away. Now, a space mirror which will turn night into day. How far away is this, and is it going to happen, and how does it work?
2: Not a good idea, this one. Reflect Orbital. They're a new company there in California. And they got a futuristic idea. They want to get a large space mirror. They want to reflect sunlight back after sunset, of course, in the nighttime. It's going to carry a satellite. It's going to be 18 mirrors wide, 18 meters wide, this mirror, causing a bright patch of light about 5 kilometers across on the ground there. Guess it's going to be as bright as 104 moons. Now, if the company's successful, they hope to build thousands of these mirrors in orbit. Ooh. I don't like this. I think this is pretty dangerous. It's going to give solar farming after dark a big boost, of course. It's going to provide emergency lighting for people who are checking out disasters. It's going to help nighttime industries like farmers and mining there who have got more light there. Now, the federal authorities in America have approved the first test missions on it. This is silly, to ensure that it's going to be safe there. It has got concerns about it. The astronomers are reflecting on the light could interfere with telescope observations, and it could. But what about wildlife out there? What about little animals there that creep around at nighttime? And that's their natural cycle. It's going to upset them. I don't like that. I think that's pretty cool. Look, the big question is, could space mirrors be revolutionary? Could they revolutionise energy? Or is this a permanent change in the night sky? It's going to cause a lot of trouble. What I see here with an 18-wide mirror shining sunlight down onto the ground there, it reminds me of the little kid with a magnifying glass on a colony of ants trying to zap each one of them, you know? So whether you like the idea or not, it probably may come to fruition. Giant space mirrors out there from Reflect Orbital.
0: Ooh. I'm just thinking, maybe they're going to have little rockets on them so they can change where it's pointing, I would imagine.
2: Yeah. Oh, yeah, no doubt there. Mm. But, yeah, I think you have to be selective where you put these sort of things up there. But it's a lot of power coming down. It's an 18-metre wide mirror. What's this, about 50, 60 feet, isn't it?
0: Well, it's...
2: Don't look up.
0: Yeah, I wonder how focused that would be if you looked at it. Never mind. Okay, that's still to come. Any idea of how far away that is?
2: Tomorrow. No, I'm only kidding. I don't know. We don't know. This could be years away, but it may never happen.
0: Okay.
2: There's going to be a lot of people against this. It's an interesting idea, but look, I think it's got a lot of problems when you think about that. We've already got enough stuff up there already. So they might want to put hundreds of these up there. You never know. Dear idea. We're going to make a mess of it. We're going to really cause a lot of trouble here on planet Earth. Your nighttime residents are going to be all upset. So let's see what happens anyway. But they've got the okay to do it.
0: Now, the Russians are developing a plasma engine that would get humans to Mars in about just 30 days. Is that right? And how would that work?
2: Yeah, that's a good idea. It's a new type of engine. We've been using fuel engines, like we're using petrol cars at the moment. And the time's going to come when we're going to need to look at a different type of source there to move around with, what sort of energy that we're going to drive these spacecraft. Look, the idea behind this is pretty simple. We're using fuel at the moment. It costs a lot to carry that. And it's bulky, it's dangerous as well. But the idea is electric propulsion. They fire electric particles out of the back of the rocket there at high speed. And this pushes the rocket forward. And the good thing about it is it doesn't need a lot of carry. You don't have to carry a lot of bulky fuel. It's using nuclear energy, if you will. out there, and it's a good way of getting between the planets. They say that using an engine like this, after it builds up a little bit of power and speed over time there, could get you to Mars in 30 days.
0: Mm.
2: Well, currently it's 7 months now.
0: Yeah,
2: so that's a pretty good saving in time there, Dave. So we'll see these sort of engines will be developed, these sort of rockets will come to fruition in the future, you'll find there. We're not going to be using chemical fuel rockets. They're too dangerous. Just look at Elon Musk. They're blowing up things on the launch pad. So the time's come when we're dumping cars that have run on fuel. Now we're moving to electric cars and soon the hydrogen fuel cell. God knows what after that.
0: Mm.
2: But certainly rocket design is changing as well.
0: Wow, there's such a future ahead of us all. Look, thanks very much, Astro Dave, for today. How can people catch up on all of your information?
2: All on the website, Astro Space News, ASTRO, or David Renicke, DavidRenicke.com. Lots of details on the Norfolk Island trip coming up as well, Dave, for people who want to come with us in April next year.
0: I can tell you it's a great experience to go to Norfolk Island and see the stars because it's a nice, dark place.
2: And the weather's interesting as well.
0: The weather is interesting. Thanks very much, Astro Dave. We'll hear you again next week.
2: Thanks, Dave.
0: Bye. Bye for now.
1: Was Space News. Astro Dave will be back again same time next week.
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0: Okay, it's... Time to take a look now at what other votes have come in and then we'll check you the totals. Tim of Brunswick. Hi, David. Put me down for Chuck Berry, please. Cheers, Tim of Brunswick. Okay, we've put you down and we've already put down Peter Forbes from before. Chuckles Berry for him. And now David of Geelong. That's right. Tick down David of Geelong. My vote is for Chuck Berry, says Dave of Geelong. Wow, it's making it very close at the moment. In an incredible three versions, as always, David. Another incredible, entertaining and uplifting breakfast program. Very quiet day in Geelong and the Country Football Club is on the march towards September. Well, Carlton's on the march too, but we're marching a bit slower than Geelong. As always, looking forward to your tribute song to the very unique, beautiful wife of your great self. I'm just checking what that song is today. Oh, you're going to love it today. Thank you very much, David of Geelong. Look, this takes Chuck Berry onto 9.5. The Beatles are on 10.5. Beach Boys on 1. Mental as Anything on 1.5. And Yahoo Serious is on 1.5. Wow. It's close. Now we've got your requests for Dom. We've got In Excess, Never Tear Us Apart. We've got Dexy's Midnight Runner and Come On Eileen for Rose. And The Black Crows and Remedy for Christopher. It's 21 past 8.

The Black Crows. Remedy, but I'm not cutting off the end. Let it finish. Had to have that at the finish. And before that, Dexy's Midnight Runner, Come On Eileen for Rose, and Never Tear Us Apart in Excess for Dom, and The Black Crows was for Christopher. You can still vote for our Song of the Week. It's rock and roll music. Perhaps you prefer the original by Chuck Berry. Just let me-

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George Krupinski says he likes the piano playing in the Beatles. But right now...

Burn the last one, Evan. No, I like that. I voted for it. I like that LP by the Beach Boys. I got to tell you, 15 big ones. Look, it's at the moment Beatles on 10.5, Chuck Berry on 9.5. If they're the only ones in it. So it's very close at the moment. Let's take a look at the top 30 from the 20th of, oh, I did that again, the 18th of July, 1958. What have we got here? Don't Ask Me Why, Elvis Presley at 31. At 30, it's Return to Me, Dean Martin. Oh, I can't tell you the 29 song. Because that's coming up as our farewell song at the end of the show, so you'll have to wait for that one. At 28, I'm Not a Juvenile Delinquent, Frankie Lymon and the Teenagers. This is 1958 on this day. Number 27, Slim Dusty, Saddle Boy. Number 26, Out of My Mind, The Platters. Number 25, Don't Whistle at Me, Baby, David Seville of Chipmunks fame. To 20, Claudette, the Everly Brothers. 19, I Can't Stop Loving You, Don Gibson. 17 is Maybe Baby, the Crickets. Over the Mountain, Johnny O'Keefe and the DJs at 16. We played that earlier. Don't Go Home, the Playmates at 15. The Little Blue Man, Petula Clark at 14. How about that? Petula Clark had hits in 1958. Who's Sorry Now? Connie Francis at 13. I'd love to do this now, but I can't whistle it. The March from the River Kwai with Mitch Miller. We'll be playing that in a moment. Sail Along Silvery Moon, Billy Vaughan at 11. Hard-Headed Woman, Elvis Presley at 10. Poor Little Fool, Ricky Nelson at 9. Patricia with Perez Prado at number 8, playing that later. Very famous song by Vic Damone, On the Street Where You Live at number 7. This is 1958. Ella Fitzgerald, Teach Me How to Cry and the Swinging Shepherd Blues at number 6. Oh Lonesome Me, Don Gibson at number 5. A Pub with No Beer, played that earlier, Slim Dusty at number 4. At number 3, it's the Everly Brothers.

0: number three song on the 18th of July, 1958. The Everly Brothers, All I Have to Do is Dream. Alexandra of Reservoir writes in and says, "Hi, it's Alexandra here. Who is Nina?" Nina is a special guest we've had on the show and is a close friend of myself and Denise in Zurich from Switzerland, which is why she's got a Swiss-German accent. That's who Nina is. So we've given her, not credit, what's it? We're giving her an image on this show. Right, now, moving on, Anne of Croydon, good morning to you. Hi, David. I like both Chuck Berry and Beatles, so a half a vote each, please. And then comes John of Templestowe. Chuck Berry for me, please. It's 11 each, Beatles and Chuck Berry. It's very, very close. We're going to have to go to a countback. The number two song on the 18th of July, 1958. David Seville.
1: I told the witch doctor I was in love with you. I told the witch doctor.

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And I'll admit I wasn't very smart. So I went out and found myself a guy that's so much wiser. And he taught me the way.

0: David Seville, the Witch Doctor at number two. Hey, if you like these countdowns, Wednesday from 11 till 1, I'll be filling in for Margaret. We will count down the top 40 from the 22nd of July, 1967. A great year. And we'll do as many of the songs as we can fit into the 2 hours, which should be 35 or 36 of them. Just for Alexandra of Reservoir, this is, I've got to get this right, this is Nina.
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0: Now, the number one song on the 18th of July, 1958. Was the Platters.

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6: 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Beautiful
7: noise. And here he is, the man of the moment, the man of the hour, or the man of the next hour.
8: Thank you very much. Two hours, in fact, David. Good morning to you. Good morning, everyone. What a great morning this morning. 3.5 degrees as I drove into the shopping centre.
7: And currently, I emphasize 2 degrees in downtown Heidelberg.
8: Drove in. The heater on the bike wasn't working.
7: You can hear me today, can't you?
8: I can indeed.
7: That's good.
8: I can indeed. I'm reading your lips as well, just in case.
7: What do you got coming up in the show today?
8: Well, you have a history of playing some of the old top 40s. Take Good Care of My Baby by Bobby V. You love that one. Up on the Roof.
7: 60.
8: By the Drifters.
7: Yeah.
8: What about Chains, the Cookies?
7: My baby's got me hooked up in Chains.
8: Well, you probably know. You probably know that the person who wrote those is the same person, and that's Carole King. And
7: yes.
8: She's had a tremendous influence on American music, in fact, Australian music. And today I'll be unpacking two of her songs. The first is Tapestry from the Tapestry album.
7: Ooh, okay.
8: All it's right. A beautiful song. The lyrics are really quite moving. The other one is, would you believe, Jazzman. An absolutely beautiful track, simply because the genre appealed to me.
7: That's you in the mirror, isn't it?
8: That is indeed.
7: Yeah,
8: so I'll be unpacking both Tapestry and Jazzman anytime between 9 o'clock and 11 o'clock this morning. It'll be good fun.
7: Oh, that sounds interesting. We've got to talk for another minute.
8: We do. All right. You name the subject.
7: Well, I was wondering. Where you get the inspiration for your unpacking?
8: You're saying, why do I pick the songs that I pick?
7: Yeah.
8: Because of the lyrics. I listen to some of Inner FM sometimes. I play music, and all of a sudden, because I've been doing this for long enough, I actually listen to the lyrics rather than just the music. And now and again, I suddenly go, wow. There's a message there of interest. Why I pick any particular track, it just comes up. It's serendipitous in some ways, but it works out.
7: Good name for a movie.
8: But it works out.
7: Okay. Because I've got a song I played earlier this morning I thought you might like to unpack that.
8: Yeah, last time you suggested a song, it was called The Nut.
7: No, this one I'm saying.
8: And you challenged me to unpack it. In fact, Ethan and I unpacked it. It was a struggle, but we got through it. And now you've got another one.
7: This is Walter Brennan and Old Rivers.
8: Brennan,
7: it's all about a mule.
8: Oh.
7: And it's another interesting song, Old Rivers.
8: Well, I'm looking forward to you explaining it. Are you about to play it, are you?
7: No, I'm not about to play it.
8: All right.
7: I'm just about to put some music on
8: in
7: the background.
8: Oh, I love this.
7: This is, of course, the number 8 hit on the charts on this day, 1958.
8: Perez?
7: Parado. Patricia.
8: See you at 9.
7: Thank you. That's, George Krupinski coming up after 9. What a beautiful noise. Okay, are we ready for this, everybody? It's a tie! Chuck Berry and the Beatles on Rock and Roll Music, each on 11 votes. In third place, not in the competition, was Mental as Anything on 1.5. The Beach Boys had one vote, that was me. And Yahoo Serious, yeah, I'm serious, got a vote, half a vote. Thank you, Christopher. Which brings us to 24, 25 votes today. Wow, thank you everybody who participated in the show. Rob of Templestowe, Paul of Pakenham, Aaron from listening on the podcast, Wheels of Montmorency, got your request for next week. John in the UK, Steve and Jimmy from Barwon Heads this week. We've got Christine of Baldwin. Thank you, Christine. Mike and Dinah and Widget and Merlin of Texas. Tim of Brunswick. Rose and Dom of Pasco Vale got each of your requests. Evan of Croydon. Louisa of Eaglemont. Colin of Essendon got your request for next week. Alexandra of Reservoir, great to have you back. Keith and Pat of Lower Templestowe. Graham of Yolambi got your request for next week, and I'm personally looking forward to it. Peter Forbes of Clifton Hill, Christopher of Flemington got your request, David of Geelong, Kathy of Hawthorne, Michael of Reservoir, Bill of Tennessee, Fifi from the Doggy Park in Burwood, John of Templestowe and Anne of Croydon,

Coming up on Inner FM today, What a Beautiful Noise with George Krupinski from 9 till 11. The Splice of Life with George Moutsos from 11 till 1. Saturday Express with Ronnie Lopes from 1 till 3. Access All Areas, Triple A herself, Angela Jones with Access All Areas from 3 till 5. The Boy Wonder himself, Boogie Wonderland with Ethan Lonsdale. I nearly played that song next week, but I'm not. Boogie Wonderland with Ethan Lonsdale from 5 till 7. The Crumba Crew with Olga and Crew from 7 till 9. And then from 9 o'clock, it's Adrian Hook and New Grooves.

I'll be back with you on Wednesday from 11 to 1 with the Top 40 countdown from the 22nd of July 1967. We'll fit in as many as we can, and I'll be back next Saturday with another All Happening Breakfast, hopefully with a Carlton win under our belts.

We're going out with a song for my lovely, charming, gorgeous, fabulous, delightful, magnificent, spectacular wife, who said, David, put on a song about our whole lives. Our whole lives, particularly your life, David, and bring me into it. And tell the world all about us. Bye all, George, up after the news. It's 8:55 to 9.

course, I did remember. 96.5. And we wave goodbye to the breakfast, all happening breakfast showman himself. And I've been asked by the powers to be that we quote Evan, who said, phantasmagorical. And that was a question, too. Phantasmagorical. What a great way to describe the all happening breakfast show. He'll be back. The entertainer himself will be back next Saturday, early in the morning until 9 o'clock, when you'll hear a bit of this.

And good morning to you. I'm George Krupinski. And for the next 2 hours, I'll be hosting What a Beautiful Noise. And I'll be unpacking two songs by the great Carole King, one of the moving forces in American music. She has produced something like 180 hits over her time, not only collaborating with her ex-husband and other musicians, but writing them herself. And these two that I'll be unpacking today are completely her work: Tapestry, from the Tapestry album, and The Jazzman, both by Carole King. And I'm really looking forward to this, because as I went through the lyrics during the week, I was amazed at the eloquence of this lady, and I'm looking forward to sharing that with you. Let's start off with Ray Charles, and put yourself in Ray Charles's position back in 1958. The history of this particular track was that he was playing, they say, a grueling four-hour meal dance gig in a place in Pennsylvania. The band ran out of rehearsed material with 12 minutes left on the clock, and apparently union rules in America required them to play until the exact end of the slot. So he did what any good musician would do. They improvised. Charles told his backing vocalists, the Raylettes, just follow his lead, and he began playing a bouncy improvised riff that, he made up on the spot. In fact, the verse he made as well on the spot. So it was so good, it went over so well, that people said, we want a recording of this. And long story short, he created it. And back in, when was it? Back in 1959, he released this on a single. It came in two parts. We'll play both because it's just so wonderful. Ray Charles and What Did I Say? Parts 1 and 2.

What? What's that? What's that? What time? All right.

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coming right. Ask me when will that day be? The big day may be tonight. If I seem to scintillate,

What a night. What a man, Mr. Tony Bennett, reprising a track that was written back in 1948 for a musical called Easter Parade. In fact, you can imagine that Fred Astaire, for those people who remember Fred, would be tapping out and singing to this particular track, but it was redone by Tony Bennett back in 1993. He sort of put a bit of jazz, a bit of smooth jazz to it, and lovely, lovely version. Tony Bennett and Steppin' Out with My Baby. You're tuned to 96.5 Inner FM. I'm George Krupinski. The program's called What a Beautiful Noise. And for those people who are new to the program, it's a program about lyrics. I pick two songs and I examine the lyrics. And it's coming from my perspective. It's not definitive. It's simply my my imagination, my perception of the words. And if you've got your own perception, that's absolutely magnificent. That's really the idea of it, to provoke thought, to provoke some contemplation. And it's amazing how other people's journeys mirror our own to such a great extent. The first of the two tracks I'll be unpacking is Carole King. It's called Tapestry, and it was released from the Tapestry album. It sometimes is overlooked, I think, because the album itself got such great public and private acclaim that sometimes people have overlooked that the song itself is such a big part of it and actually holds the whole thing together. It describes the notion of the album. So, again, we'll be talking about that in detail shortly, and then I'll be unpacking her other track, Jazzman, that was written sometime later, about 1974, I think it was. Yeah, in fact, it was about 3 years after she wrote Tapestry. And that has some beautiful metaphors of music and its role in our lives. So I hope that you stay with me and as we unpack both of them. And as always, if you've got any views, if you've got any tracks that you would like me to have a look at, you can let me know by text direct to the studio. The number here is 0456 965 965. 0456 965 965. 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And speaking of notices, good morning to you, Tim. He sent me a message that says, good morning, George. Hope you're well today. Did you bike in? Nice clear skies today. Have a good day. Cheers, Tim. Thank you, Tim. Good day to you as well. And I think the nice clear days were probably, an indication of of my choice. And my choice was the car this morning for a number of reasons. But one, it was very, very cold this morning. I felt a bit guilty walking the dog. I was hooded up and I just didn't think about putting the dog's coat on. But she didn't seem to care all that much. She was busy sniffing and scratching. So when we got home, put her nose under the heater and she was quite happy to be there. So one of those things, isn't it? But yep, bike will come up probably in a week or two. But at the moment, car. The car, Tim. The car. Let's get back to the music now. And there's a gentleman by the name of Bert Whedon. He was a British guitarist who decided to pick up on a track that was written back in 1945 by a country artist, and it was called Guitar Boogie. Now, Bert Whedon added his own little changes to it, but I think you'll enjoy this little bit of, rock boogie?

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0: You know, from us, nice and easy. But there's just one thing, you see. We never, ever do nothing nice and easy. We always do it nice and rough. But we're going to take the beginning of this song and do it easy. But then we're going to do the finish rough. It's the way we do Proud Mary. Rolling on a river. 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
10: Left a good job down in the city. 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

It's been explained as one of the most explosive, transformative cover songs in music history. That's Ike and Tina Turner with cover of a track that was written by John Fogerty and released by Creedence Clearwater Revival back in 1969. 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You're tuned to 96.5 Inner FM, as is Christopher. Good morning to you, Christopher. He said, good morning, Big G. It's such a lovely and fresh morning out there, enjoying the show as always. One of the things about a nice clear sky at night is invariably that the day is going to be beautiful and clear, coolish, but that's what we can expect today. We've got the forecast that I read earlier on, says he quickly going to the screen, suggests that we're going to have a top of how many degrees, Georgie? It's going the wrong way. No matter what I do with this, this computer has decided it's got a mind of its own. Now, I can tell you 15 is the top today, but it'll be cold tonight. 4 degrees, folks. So if you were comfortable last night, you'll be comfortable tonight. But it will be 4 degrees, so brace yourself. All right, we've got Carole King and Tapestry coming up. But before, let's go to a film that was made back in 1967 with Sidney Poitier. And it was called To Sir With Love. Lulu, or a lady called Marie Laurie at least, was cast in one of her first acting roles as one of the students in the film. She went on to record the theme song of the movie itself, To Sir With Love.

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You're tuned to 96.5 Inner FM. I'm George Krupinski. The program's called What a Beautiful Noise. And the first of the two tracks that I'm about to unpack is by Carole King. And what a woman that was. What a contribution this woman has made to music. During the 60s, her and her husband, a guy called Jerry Goffin, worked in a place called the Brill Building in New York. And that was a building that housed many composers. And they churned out, well, when I say churned out, they created something like over 120 pop hits that charted on the Billboard Hot 100. Just think about it. 118 plus pop hits that got within the top 100, making Carole King one of the most successful female songwriters in music history. Now, she didn't write them all by herself. Clearly, her husband and her collaborated, as she did with a number of other musicians. She wrote things like Will You Love Me Tomorrow, recorded by either the Shirelles, I think, Take Good Care of My Baby by Bobby V, Locomotion, Up on the Roof, Chains. It just goes on and on and on. Then she started to write some hits that she also did well with. It Might As Well Rain Until September, It's Too Late. And then The Earth Move. Remember that one? The Earth Move? Oh, You've Got a Friend. But then she came to 1971 and Tapestry, and that was the first time that she stepped out in many ways on her own. And she became a singer-songwriter. It was released in 1971 and probably one of the most successful and important music albums of all time, I would say. She stepped out of the spotlight and she nailed it. This particular album was, to say the least, a massive triumph. It spent 15 weeks, count them folks, 15 weeks at number one on the charts, and it won 4 Grammy Awards. And she became

tune that we're going to unpack is, to my mind, a deep poetic song that uses woven cloth as a metaphor for a person's life journey. Carole King wrote both the music and the lyrics by herself. And interestingly, it was inspired by a hobby that she had, which was, tapestry. She took a break from writing some music and spent her free time working on this hand-stitched needlepoint tapestry. And obviously, sometime during that process, she started to crystallize the words, the lyrics behind this particular song. And what I'll do now is I will quote the lyrics as I normally do, then we will listen to the song and I'll unpack the lyrics, giving you my impressions of her beautiful work. Quote, "My life has been a tapestry of rich and royal hue, an everlasting vision of the ever-changing view, a wondrous woven magic in bits of blue and gold, a tapestry to feel and see, impossible to hold. Once amid the soft silver sadness in the sky, there came a man of fortune, a drifter passing by. He wore a torn and tattered cloth around his leathered hide, and a coat of many colours, yellow, green, on either side. He moved with some uncertainty, as if he didn't know just what he was there for or where he ought to go. Once he reached for something golden hanging from a tree, and his hand came down empty. Soon within my tapestry along the rutted road, he sat down on a river rock and turned into a toad. It seemed that he had fallen into someone's wicked spell, and I wept to see him suffer, though I didn't know him well. As I watched in sorrow, there suddenly appeared a figure grey and ghostly beneath a flowing beard. In times of deepest darkness, I've seen him dressed in black, and now my tapestry's unravelling. He's come to take me back. He's come to take me back."

Carol King and Tapestry. In the 2.5 years I've been doing this program, this is one of the ones that stand out for me, absolutely stand out. But let's have a little bit of history before we actually get into Carol King's work. We'll talk about tapestries, and in particular one that came to my mind as I was going through the lyrics, and that's a thing called I think it's called the Bayer Tapestry. It's embroidered cloth, nearly 70 metres long, 50 centimetres tall, and it tells the story of events leading up to the Norman conquest of England in 1066. Now, it's thought to date to the 11th century, with a few years of a major battle, and the cloth consists of 58 scenes, all with medieval Latin titlage. It's embroidered on linen and coloured with woolen yarns, and it tells the story from the point of the view of the conquering Normans. And for centuries, it had been remarkably preserved in Bayeux, Normandy in France. Its survival almost intact over 9 centuries is a little short of miraculous. And its exceptional length, the harmony, the freshness of the colours, it's just exquisite workmanship. It tells the story of a nation through threads woven into cloth. And Carol King's tapestry tells the story of a human life through the threads woven into a perception of her experience. So that's the nature of her work, and that's what took me by surprise initially, but then I thought this is absolutely wonderful. And it posed a question in my mind: how is the tapestry of life woven? And who in particular is the weaver? And I think this will probably explain it in detail. To me, the Bayeux Tapestry is largely a record of memories, and King's portrayal appears to me to be something much richer than what the Bayeux Tapestry represents, because everything that's entered into our lives, everything we've contributed to the life of others, every choice made and those avoided, every choice, every wound, every relationship, every lesson inherited and those we passed on become part of this tapestry of life. And no tapestry can be woven from a single thread. For hundreds of years before Carol King sang that our lives are a tapestry, English poet and cleric John Donne wrote in a thing called the Devotions Upon Emergent Occasions, and he observed that no man is an island. We've all heard that expression before, but that was written back in 1624. And he was expressing the same enduring truth, that none of us weave a life alone. Every person we meet leaves another thread in the tapestry of who we become. So let's have a look at the tapestry. And the first line says, "My life has been a tapestry." She doesn't say my life was a journey. She doesn't say my life was a story. She chooses the metaphor of a tapestry. And a tapestry begins usually with a single thread. We don't start with achievements. In a sense, we start with possibilities. Parents, family, culture, language, love, fear, all become the first threads fed into this loom of life, the framework on which a life is woven. Now, many hands can place threads into our tapestry, but it's the loom that holds them all together, and it happens long before we understand what's being woven. Life begins by receiving our first colours. Only later do we begin the weaving itself. She then goes on to say, "an everlasting vision of the ever-changing view." Childhood, sort of wonder before understanding. Children experience this naturally, don't they? Everything changes, it's all new, everything's new. But somehow life still feels continuous. The scenery changes constantly, yet the observer remains as a pattern emerging from thousands of changing threads. And you can just see that loom working continuously with new threads being introduced. Then she says, "a wondrous woven magic in bits of blue and gold." Blue and gold. If I attribute emotions to colours, I get sadness and joy, a sort of contrast, loss and celebration, ordinary days, extraordinary ones. If she just used gold, it wouldn't make a tapestry. Either with just blue. She needed contrast, and she chose blue and gold. Beautiful stuff. Then she says, "a tapestry to feel and see, impossible to hold." But we try. Our youth, our kids, our parents, our marriages, our success stories, our memories,
But life can't be contained, and that's what she's saying, impossible to hold. We can't stop life. We can touch it, we can experience it, we can remember it, but we can't own it. Because the moment we try, it's already become a memory. It's intangible. And then she goes on to say, there came a man of fortune, a drifter passing by. So, one man who represents probably everyone whose path briefly intersects ours. And you can't possibly imagine the number of people that have intersected or produced threads in our tapestry. Some stay decades, some stay days, some just smile as they pass, but they all leave another coloured thread. There's a lady called Auntie Stella. I'm sitting here contemplating these lyrics, and this thought came up about this Auntie Stella who lived five houses away in Hotham Street in Williamstown. Now, we called all the adults when I was a kid either auntie or uncle in those days. And Auntie Stella, well, she won my heart with white bread, heavily buttered, topped with generous layers of hundreds and thousands. You know, a kid's delight. If Mum didn't know where I was, she pretty well bet that I was at Auntie Stella's, filling my face with hundreds and thousands. Wonderful stuff. And then I thought of the guy who lived next door. His name was Jack Howard. He owned a Golden Fleece service station that gave us some part-time work and pocket money that came with it. And then I remembered a local man of the cloth, shall we call him, who unexpectedly arrived during Sunday lunch and just as quickly disappeared when he understood that the service station next to us didn't belong to my father. Yeah, the thoughts that came up while I was going through this. Conversations, a particular teacher, a stranger, one particular bully, one act of kindness. Every person changes the pattern of this tapestry that we call our life. So she goes on to say, he wore a torn and tattered cloth around his leathered hide. Well, if you look at that externally, he appears poor. He's damaged, weathered, insignificant, but appearances tell us almost nothing because people who most transform our lives arrive wearing very ordinary clothes. In fact, I remember the bloke in Kew. I was walking along High Street Kew when I crossed paths with a bloke who could easily be taken as homeless. But as we passed, I caught his eye and wished him good morning. He stopped. He leaned over to me and with unmistakable warmth said something to me that still brings a tear to my eye when I think of it. Now, I'll leave you to use your imagination as to what he may have said, but I was blown away by this, the beauty of this man. And when you looked at him, as I said, homeless. All right, back to the lyrics. A coat of many colours. And when I thought of coat of many colours, the thought of Tim Rice and Andrew Lloyd Webber's musical Joseph and the Amazing Technicolor Dreamcoat came to mind. And in that show, there's a famous coat, and there's something like 29, 30 specific colours in the song Joseph's Coat. I don't believe the colours themselves carried individual symbolic definitions within the show's script, but it was more of a, how would you describe it? It was more of a chaotic, joyful rainbow palette set up for the theatre and visual spectacle. But as I understand it, the musical is adapted directly from the book of Genesis in the Hebrew Bible, and biblical scholars and traditional interpretations attribute spiritual meanings to that multicolored coat. Interestingly, Joseph and the Amazing Technicolor Dreamcoat was originally written in late 1967 and early 68. Carole King released this in 1971, so I've got to assume that she was being influenced by many things, and I think this musical was one of them. In her song, colours become recurring symbols. People are not one thing, and I think it says to us that we all carry contradictions. She's talking about a coat of many colours. Strength, fear, hope, regret, generosity, selfishness, light, darkness. We wear a coat of many colours, and as you look at someone, you could reasonably say, what colours make this person who they are? What are the experiences that this person has gone through? And more importantly, can I judge them from what I see now, not knowing what has gone into the thread of their tapestry? She goes on to say, he moved with some uncertainty, as if he didn't know just what he was there for. And I suppose that's the most
universal human experience, isn't it? The question, what am I here for? What's the meaning of life? And the song in the lyrics suggests uncertainty is not a failure. It may simply be part of being human. While we're here, that question will come as part of our structure. The lyrics go on. Once he reached for something golden hanging from a tree, and I thought to myself, gold hanging from a tree? That's kind of symbolize fulfillment, perhaps purpose, success, meaning, love, peace, all the things that we treasure, yeah? But his hand came down empty. Clearly one of life's great disappointments. Many of us discover that what looked like fulfillment wasn't. Promotion, recognition, fame, status, money, approval. Sometimes we learn that getting what we've struggled for doesn't automatically guarantee happiness because his hand came down empty. And then she says, he turned into a toad. Then I thought of frogs turning into princes. No, we've got the reverse here. It's still a great metaphor, but sometimes people slowly become less than they once hoped to be. Bitterness, addiction, fear, resentment, selfishness, despair. The off-ramp to Toad Town, where potential becomes diminished. Then she says, someone's wicked spell. Spell. I don't think the spell is supernatural. It's the compound effect of perhaps trauma, abuse, unforgiveness, habitual surrender. We rarely choose the mental prison some of us spend time in, but whether the door was locked from the outside or the inside, the real question is how consistently and skillfully we're prepared to work from the inside to get out. And again, as I'm sitting there looking at these lyrics, I'm reminded of the lyrics of the song called The Boxer by Paul Simon. In the clearing stands a boxer and a fighter by his trade, and he carries the reminder of every glove that laid him down and cut him till he cried out in his anger and his shame. I am leaving, but the fighter still remains. Going back to the lyrics of the song, I wept to see him suffer, though I didn't know him well. Compassion, I suppose. It doesn't require complete knowledge. We often wait until we understand someone before caring. Carol King reverses this. Sometimes simply watching suffering is enough. Empathy begins long before explanation. And at this point, the song sort of subtly shifts. It's no longer just about someone else. It becomes about the storyteller. Because watching another person's life inevitably causes us to reflect on our own. And as a result, their thread becomes part of ours. There suddenly appeared a figure, grey and ghostly, beneath a flowing beard. Don't you think that's a beautiful, beautiful sentence? And what it's introducing is the notion of death. Very gently. It's not violent, it's not cruel, simply another figure entering the tapestry. I'll read that again. There suddenly appeared a figure, grey and ghostly, beneath a flowing beard. Now, what I noticed was how death becomes one more thread rather than the destruction of the whole weaving. She went on to say, in times of deepest darkness, I've seen him dressed in black. And I suppose throughout life we've glimpsed mortality. All of us in some way have. Funerals, illness, war, loss. Every encounter carries with it the reminder that that the tapestry of life is finite. She then goes, now my tapestry's unraveling. And I thought that was a very wise way of describing death, not as an ending. She describes it as an unraveling. The time releases us. Possessions stay behind. Reputations fade. It's only its influence remains in the tapestries of all those that we've encountered in our life. And then she says, he's come to take me back. And I love that. The words are not, he's come to take me, not forward, but back. And it's an interesting choice of words because back suggests origin, doesn't it? It suggests source. It suggests home. So whether you interpret this spiritually or poetically, it hints that death may be less an ending than a return.
This is a beautiful, beautiful song. From birth to passing, that tapestry that grows throughout every stage of life. Birth, it begins because others are weaving our first threads. In childhood, colours are taken in with wonder and delight. The world is magical. In our teens, we start to reach for golden threads of dreams, identity. As we become adults, it's relationships, work, love, disappointment, sacrifice. It all adds to the richness, the depth of the pattern. And in maturity, we have the opportunity and experience to start to recognize the design coming out of what once seemed to be random. It starts to, there's an overall design that we can start to see. And when we leave, when we pass, the tapestry itself can't be taken with us, but countless threads continue within the lives that we have touched. And then brings us back to the cruder but more historic Bayer tapestry. Carole King's metaphor, I reckon, goes far beyond the individual. Families, communities, nations, and even civilizations are tapestries. And I ask the question, how's the tapestry of life woven? Who are the weavers? And I think it's not who is the weaver, it's who are the weavers. Because to me, one of the central insights from tapestry is that a life is never woven by one pair of hands. To me, it's a provocative way of looking at life. It's my life is a tapestry. If my life is a tapestry, then who are some of the less obvious weavers? What's been woven into my life that I'm becoming aware of now? And what patterns am I weaving into it today? Am I consciously aware of it, or am I going through a process that's pretty automatic?